0: where people are staking out their spots. There's also a silent disco happening, and it's going on right now up until 6:30 when the show starts with the Memphis P-Tales. And that is where basically you have a set of headphones on. Nobody hears the music but you, and you dance it out. So maybe you want to do that before you, before the music, the live music begins, and then you dance to the Memphis P-Tales. I heard their sound check a little bit. They have a genuine sort of roots blues sound going on. And also, you can go check out the KHFM tent and enter to win a 4-pack of tickets to either a United game or an Isotopes baseball game. Tanya here at the park, Winrock Park, that is, from KHFM.
1: Thank you, Tanya, for updating us on everything happening there tonight. It is Amy O'Brien with you, and it is time now for the Symphony Hour at 6. And we begin with a piece from Igor Stravinsky that changed the course of music history with this groundbreaking ballet, The Rite of Spring. It premiered on this day in 1913 in Paris, and the first performance became legendary, not just for the music, but for the reaction it provoked. Audiences were so shocked by what they heard and saw, that the premiere famously erupted into chaos. There were shouting and arguments and near riots breaking out in the theater, and it's easy to hear why. The score is very powerful and raw. It's got driving rhythms and bold dissonances that were unlike anything audiences had experienced before. So instead of elegance, it presents a world of ancient ritual, and it tells the story of a pagan celebration of spring that ends in a sacrificial dance. What makes this piece so remarkable is that what once shocked listeners is now considered one of the most influential works of the 20th century, shaping everything from concert music to film scores. It's music that feels primal and energetic and very alive. And again, marking its unforgettable premiere on this date in 1913, this music caused an uproar. The audience nearly drowned it out. Well, let's take a deep breath and relax and enjoy Pierre Boulez and the Cleveland Orchestra performing The Rite of Spring from Igor Stravinsky on 95.5 KHFM.

The Cleveland Orchestra and Pierre Boulez, that was Igor Stravinsky's The Rite of Spring, a work that once shocked audiences to the point of chaos, but today stands as one of the most powerful and influential pieces of the 20th century. So what began as controversy has become a cornerstone of modern music. It is Amy O'Brien with you in for Alexis Corbin. Symphony Hour at 6 continues with, we take the bold leap from that modernism all the way back to the very beginning of another musical journey, Wolfgang Amadeus Mozart, who wrote his first symphony, K-16, at just 8 years old while traveling in London with his family. You will already hear the foundations of his talent, the energy, the charm. Mozart composed this while staying in London and was influenced by composers like Johann Christian Bach, who helped shape his early orchestral writing. This is where it all begins. Mozart's Symphony No. 1 in E flat major, K-16, with Sir Charles McHarris and the Prague Chamber Orchestra performing. This is 95.5 KHFM, Classical Public Radio.

Sir Charles McHarris and the Prague Chamber Orchestra performing Symphony No. 1, K16, from Wolfgang Amadeus Mozart. It's the Symphony Hour at 6 on 95.5 KHFM, Classical Public Radio. So that piece came from an 8-year-old composer, already showing the balance that would define a lifetime of genius. And now we head into the youthful beginnings from him to the rich fairy tale world of Tchaikovsky. His ballet, The Sleeping Beauty, which was written in 1889, is one of the cornerstones of the ballet repertoire, full of elegance and color and melody. And the opening intro and march sets the scene with a sense of royal ceremony. It's very regal and theatrical. Tchaikovsky considered Sleeping Beauty to be one of

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1: Well, good evening and welcome to our Friday evening together. It's Weeknights with David. I'm your host, David Sinkus. Thanks so much for being here with me, sharing your time, enjoying this music. I really appreciate it. Of course, I'll be here with you from 7 to midnight, as always, with our evening's masterworks in the 8 and 10 o'clock hours. First of those, the 8 o'clock hour, I have Wolfgang Amadeus Mozart's Divertimento in E-flat major, the 8 o'clock hour. And then the 10 o'clock hour, we have Amy Beach's Piano Concerto. It's the second of our evening's masterworks here on our Friday as we close out this 30th day of May. Thanks to my friend Alexis Corbin for another awesome Alexis in the Afternoons taking us into our evening of great listening. So let's kick it off with music from Paul Herrmann, a string trio, the Black Oak Ensemble performing. Welcome once again. Let's enjoy the music.

String trio from Paul Herman, Black Oak Ensemble performing, Desiree Rustrat violin, David Cunliffe cello, Aurelian Fort Petrozzoli on the viola as we've kicked off our Friday evening, the 7 o'clock hour, closing out this 29th day of May. 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The Live at Windrock Summer Concert Series starts tonight, Friday, May 29th, featuring Hillary Smith and the Chill House Band and the Memphis P-Tales. Alongside the performance this evening, the evening includes food trucks and local vendors. Doors open at 5:30 with music beginning at 6:30 p.m., of course. The entire Live at the Windrock Summer Concert Series can be found at windrocktowncenter.com. Our music from Robert Schumann as we continue. His Hermann and Dorothea. It's Opus 136, composed in 1851, however. It's based on an idyll or an epic poem from Goethe from 1797. It was the source for Schumann's composition here. The Schumann living from 1810 to 1856. Hermann and Dorothea's in B minor. Johannes Wildner and the Polish National Radio Symphony Orchestra performing.

0: Hermann and Dorothea from Robert Schumann, Opus 136 from 1851. Johannes Wildner and the Polish National Radio Symphony Orchestra rolling through the 7 o'clock hour here on our Friday, this 29th of May. 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Your home for classical music in New Mexico. All right, stay with me. Beethoven coming up right after the break. The Romance Number 1 for violin and orchestra from Ludwig van Beethoven. Salvatore Accardo on the violin with Riccardo Muti and the La Scala Philharmonic Orchestra performing.
1: 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Also, Poulenc's Mighty Organ Concerto. 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I'm Lisa Simeone.
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Romance No. 1 for violin and orchestra from Ludwig van Beethoven, Salvatore Accardo on the violin with Riccardo Muti and the La Scala Philharmonic, rolling through the 7 o'clock hour here as we kick off the weekend here on our Friday evening, listener-supported. 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Our music from George Friedrich Handel to continue, the Concerto Grosso No. 5 in D major of Opus 6. It's number 5 of 12, Concerto Grosso Opus 6, published in 1740 from Handel. This piece from 1739, Baroque period and style, of course, from Handel, living from 1685 to 1759. Andrew Manza and the Academy for Ancient Music performing.

0: Concerto Grosso number 5 in D major from George Friedrich Handel, number 5 of 12 of Opus 6 from 1739. Andrew Manza, Academy for Ancient Music, as we roll through the first hour on our Friday, this 29th of May, listener supported, 95.5 KHFM Classical Public Radio, streaming online 24 hours a day at khfm.org. Coming up after the break, stay right there, music from Georges Enescu, the concert piece for viola and piano. Cynthia Phelps on the viola with Judith Gordon on the piano. Stay with me.
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concert piece for viola and piano from George Enescu, Cynthia Phelps, viola, Judith Gordon, piano. But another time here in this first hour of our Friday. 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And, of course, your home for your evening's masterworks. The first of those coming up, the 8 o'clock hour kicks off with the Divertimento in E-flat major from Wolfgang Amadeus Mozart, Guido Kremer on the violin with Kim Kashkashian on the viola and Yo-Yo Ma on the cello. First of our evening's masterworks kicking off the 8 o'clock hour. Stay close.

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1: 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Mariachitlan, or Mariachi Land, is an orchestral homage to Contreras' birthplace, the Mexican state of Jalisco, where mariachi music originated. Prokofiev's Fifth marked the high point in the composer's career. He wrote that he conceived of it as glorifying the grandeur of the human spirit. The concerts will run about 90 minutes, are open seating, and children are welcome. Home-baked goods are served at intermission. APO performances are non-ticketed. Friday, May 29th, 7:30 p.m. at the National Hispanic Cultural Center, and Sunday, May 31st, 3 p.m. at St. Therese Catholic Church on 4th Street. More information at 505-433-7445 or abqphil.org.
2: Well, hey there. Welcome back to our Friday evening and this 8 o'clock hour. It is Weeknights with David. I'm your host, David Sinkus. Appreciate you being here with me, of course, sharing your time, enjoying this music. Hope you're ready, you're comfortable, have your favorite beverage, because it is time for the first of our evening's masterworks here on our Friday. I have for us the Divertimento in E-flat major from Wolfgang Amadeus Mozart, Gidon Kramer violin, Kim Kashkashian on the viola with Yo-Yo Ma on the cello. This is the Divertimento for String Trio, of course, in E-flat major, written by Mozart in 1788, the year in which he completed his last three symphonies, 39 through 41, and his Coronation Piano Concerto. It's his last Divertimento, and different from his others, not only in its instrumentation, but also in its compositional ambition and scope. It was completed in 1788, dedicated to Michael von Puchberg, and the premiere was in Dresden, April 13th of 1789. So let's enjoy it. The Divertimento in E-flat major, Divertimento for strings, string trio from Wolfgang Amadeus Mozart, Gidon Kramer on the violin with Kim Kashkashian viola, Yo-Yo Ma cello. We're kicking off the 8 o'clock hour right now with the first of our evening's masterworks.

0: Classical Public Radio, your home for classical music in New Mexico. All right, some music from Robert Schumann here on the other side of the break. First movement from his Kreisleriana, Opus 16, Simona Dinnerstein on the piano. Coming up right after the break. Stay with me.
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3: 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Placidus Artist Series projects are made possible in part by New Mexico Arts, a division of the Department of Cultural Affairs, and the National Endowment for the Arts.
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1: The Lenzic Performing Arts Center, presenting Pulitzer Prize winner Gabriela Lena Frank's acclaimed new opera, El Último Sueño de Frida y Diego. The opera stars Isabel Leonard as Frida Kahlo and Carlos Alvarez as Diego Rivera. 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The Met, live in HD, Saturday, May 30th, 11 a.m. at the Lenzic. 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
2: Well, hey there, welcome back to our Friday evening and this 9 o'clock hour. It is Weeknights with David. I'm your host, David Sinkus. Appreciate you being here with me, sharing your time, enjoying this music. Hey, something on your mind you want to reach out, you can reach me at david@khfm.org. Our music from Robert Fuchs now, his Serenade No. 3 in E minor, Opus 21, four-movement piece from 1877. Ladislav Czarnecki and the Southwest German Chamber Orchestra performing.

0: Serenade number 3 in E minor, opus 21 from Robert Fuchs, a four-movement romantic piece, romantic period and style from Fuchs from 1877. Fuchs living from 1847 to 1927. Władysław Czarnecki and the Southwest German Chamber Orchestra performing. Making our way through the 9 o'clock hour here on our Friday, closing out this 29th day of May. 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Quick break, music from Friedrich Kuhlow on the other side. The first movement, the Allegro con Energico from Kuhlow's violin sonata in E-flat major. Dora Brachkova on the violin with Andres Meyer-Hermann on the piano.
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6: 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During the program, audience impressions of these life-sized figures will be turned into musical gestures by conductor Oliver Prezant and the Opus OP Trio, violinist Carla Contupes, clarinetist Jerry Weimer, and cellist Katie Harlow. At the end of the program, the artwork will become the musical score that Oliver and the musicians will use to create an original composition. Discovering the Music of Ancestors, Mothers, Muses takes place on Sunday, June 7th from 3 to 4:30 p.m. at Robertson & Sons Violin Shop in Albuquerque. 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

First movement, the Allegro con Energico from Friedrich Kuhlo's violin sonata in E-flat major. Dora Brachkova violin and Andreas Meyer-Hermann on the piano. Rolling through the 9 o'clock hour on our Friday, listener supported. 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Ready, Set, Violin is a one-week violin immersion for children ages 3 to 9 and their grown-ups, and can provide an environment for families to learn about the violin and music in general. The program runs from June 22nd to the 27th, and you can find registration information at their website, rootsandwingsmusic.org. Our music now from Federico Ibarra. This is his Symphony No. 2, Las Antesales del Sueño, the Antechamber of Sleep. Kind of a weird one. Uninterrupted movement with three sections. It is from 1993, calling it surrealistic, dream states, nightmarish, all about sleeping. Alejandro de la Parra and the Philharmonic Orchestra of the Americas performing.

0: Thus, unto Salus del Sueño, the antechamber of sleep, from, of course, Federico Ibarra from 1993, Alondra de la Parra and the Philharmonic Orchestra of the Americas, as we roll through this 9 o'clock hour on this Friday, closing out the 29th of May, 2026, closing out our week together, listener supported, 95.5 KHFM. 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All right, coming up, Amy Beach's Piano Concerto, of course, the second of our evening's masterworks, kicking off the 10 o'clock hour, so stick around. Right now, a quick break, music from Alexander Glazunov on the other side, his Concert Waltz No. 2, Igor Golovshin and the Moscow Symphony Orchestra performing.
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3: the Albuquerque Philharmonic Orchestra, presenting their full symphony spring concert. Concert repertoire highlights two full works, Mariachitlan by Juan Pablo Contreras and Sergei Prokofiev's Fifth Symphony. Mariachitlan, or Mariachi Land, is an orchestral homage to Contreras' birthplace, the Mexican state of Jalisco, where mariachi music originated. Prokofiev's Fifth marked the high point in the composer's career. He wrote that he conceived of it as glorifying the grandeur of the human spirit. The concerts will run about 90 minutes, are open seating, and children are welcome. Home-baked goods are served at intermission. APO performances are non-ticketed. Friday, May 29th, 7:30 p.m. at the National Hispanic Cultural Center, and Sunday, May 31st, 3 p.m. at St. Therese Catholic Church on 4th Street. More information at 505-433-7445 or
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All right, get yourself ready, get comfortable, refresh that beverage, get yourself your favorite beverage, of course, coming up the 10 o'clock hour and the second and last of our evening's masterworks here. Of our evening and week together, I have Amy Beach's Piano Concerto coming up, Alan Feinberg on the piano with Kenneth Schermerhorn and the Nashville Symphony Orchestra performing. Second of our evening's masterworks coming right up. Stay close.

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1: Well, hey there. Welcome back to our Friday evening and this 10 o'clock hour. It's Weeknights with David. I'm your host, David Sinkus. Really appreciate you being here with me, sharing your time, enjoying this music, of course. Hope you're ready, you're comfortable, have your favorite beverage. Time for the second of our evening's masterworks here on our Friday. I have the piano concerto from Amy Beach. Alan Feinberg on the piano with Kenneth Schirmerhorn in the Nashville Symphony Orchestra performing. Piano concertos in C-sharp minor opus 45, a composition for solo piano and orchestra, a four-movement piece from, of course, American female composer Amy Beach, composed between September of 1898 and September of 1899. How comfortable. First performed in Boston on April 7th of 1900 with Amy Beach herself as the soloist with the Boston Symphony Orchestra. The composition is dedicated to the musician Teresa Carreño and was the first piano concerto by an American female composer. So we're going to enjoy it. The piano concerto from Amy Beach. Alan Feinberg on the piano with Kenneth Schirmerhorn and the Nashville Symphony Orchestra performing, kicking off the 10 o'clock hour right now with the second of our evening's masterworks.

0: Piano Concerto from Amy Beach. Alan Feinberg on the piano with Kenneth Schermerhorn in the Nashville Symphony Orchestra. As we just heard, the second of our evening's masterworks here on our Friday evening. You can, of course, hear your evening's masterworks each weeknight, Monday through Friday, in the 8 and 10 o'clock hours, right here and only here on Weeknights with David. 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
0: Our music now from William Grant Steele. Now, his piece From the Black Belt, a suite for chamber orchestra from 1926. It's a seven-part work that evokes life, culture, and laborers in the South. William Grant Steele, an African-American composer living from 1895 to 1978. Siegfried Landau in the Westchester Symphony Orchestra performing.

from The Black Belt, from William Grant Still, from 1926. Siegfried Landau and the Westchester Symphony Orchestra. Making our way through the final minutes of the 10 o'clock hour here on our Friday, closing out this 29th of May, kicking off the weekend. 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All right, the final hour kicks off with music from Ernest Chausson, his poem for violin and orchestra, of course. Right now, music from John Donald Robb, The Little Dove That Has Come to Me Wounded, Leslie Umphrey, the soprano, David Oberg, and the National Polish Radio Symphony Orchestra performing.

Palomita, que vienes, herida, little dove that has come to me wounded. John Donald Robb. Robb was the dean of the UNM College of Fine Arts for a while. He founded the UNM Symphony Orchestra and was its first conductor. Here we have Leslie Umphrey, the soprano, with David Oberg and the National Polish Radio Symphony Orchestra, as we've run out of time here in this 10 o'clock hour. Coming up the final hour, I have the poem for violin and orchestra from Ernest Chausson, Zeno Francescatti on the violin with Leonard Bernstein, and the New York Philharmonic. Stay with me.

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4: 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I'm your host, David Sinkus. 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We're kicking off this final hour right now with music from Ernest Chausson, his poem for violin and orchestra, Zeno Franciscati on the violin with Leonard Bernstein and the New York Philharmonic performing.

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0: Poem for Violin and Orchestra from Ernest Chausson, Opus 25, from 1896. Chausson living from 1855 to 1899. It's a staple of the violin repertoire, and it's Chausson's best known and most loved work. Zeno Francescotti here on the violin with Leonard Bernstein in the New York Philharmonic. Rolling through the final hour here on our Friday, the weekend here. 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Your home for classical music in New Mexico. All right, here we go. Coming up the other side of the break, music from George Philip Telemann, the trio number one for flute, oboe, and continuo, Camerata Cologne performing.
1: 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I'm Terry Fremkin. Join me for a musical hour that also includes Jennifer Frouchy and Shai Wozner in Bartok's groundbreaking Violin Sonata in C Major.
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3: 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Mariachitlan, or Mariachi Land, is an orchestral homage to Contreras' birthplace, the Mexican state of Jalisco, where mariachi music originated. Prokofiev's Fifth marked the high point in the composer's career. He wrote that he conceived of it as glorifying the grandeur of the human spirit. The concerts will run about 90 minutes, are open seating, and children are welcome. Home-baked goods are served at intermission. APO performances are non-ticketed. Friday, May 29th, 7:30 p.m. at the National Hispanic Cultural Center, and Sunday, May 31st, 3 p.m. at St. Therese Catholic Church on 4th Street. More information at 505-433-7445 or abqphil.org.
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Trio number one for flute, oboe, and continuo from George Philip Telemann. 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All right, Beethoven, as we close out this Friday evening, or close to it at least, I have the Razumovsky Quartet No. 3 from Ludwig von Beethoven. It's the second movement, the Andante. Of course, these are the string quartets, Opus 59, 7, 8, and 9, and the Razumovsky's 1, 2, and 3 from Beethoven from 1806, from his middle period. This one in C major dedicated, they're all of them dedicated to Count Andreas Razumovsky, the Tokyo String Quartet performing.

0: Second movement, the Andante from the String Quartet, number 9, Opus 59, number 3, the third of the Razumovsky Quartets from 1806. This is the Tokyo String Quartet here performing for us as we're rolling through the final minutes here on our Friday evening. Listener supported, 95.5 KHFM Classical Public Radio. Quick break, music from Pablo de Sarasate, Miramar. Opus 42 is the piece. Rachel Barton Pine on the violin coming to, of course, Rachel Barton Pine coming to Music in Corrales here coming up next year. Samuel Sanders on the piano for us. It's coming right up. Stay with me.
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Miramar, Opus 42 from Pablo de Sarasate, Rachel Barton Pine Violin, Samuel Sanders Piano. 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You've been listening to Weeknights with David. I'm your host, David Sinkus. Thanks so much for being here with me, sharing your time, of course, enjoying this music whenever you get a chance. We'll kick it off all again on Monday coming up. I'll be with you from 7 to midnight, as always. With our evening's Masterworks in the 8 and 10 o'clock hours, so join me then. Stay right there. Peter Vandegraaff takes you into your overnight. And then tomorrow morning, you'll get Brent Stevens. He'll start off, he bookends the weekend, of course, from 7 to 11 before the opera. So join him. Stay safe, stay healthy, stay listening. Have a great night and a better weekend.

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1: This is Peter Van de Graaff with a scherzo. It's a musical term for a joke, and it's by the Italian composer Alfredo Catalani. Francesco Lavecchia leads the Rome Symphony.

lighthearted piece for string orchestra by Alfredo Catalani. You may have heard his name before. He's known really for one section of one piece, an aria, from an opera called La Vallée. But there we heard his scherzo, and that was the Rome Symphony Orchestra and our strings thereof. And the conductor was Fontanavecchia. Stay tuned for a symphony by Mozart and some music by Alfredo Catalani, a work for orchestra, a little symphony, romantic symphony, he called it. And we have a symphony right now by a composer who was born actually in Guadeloupe in the Caribbean. His mother was a slave. His father was a slave owner. And he was sometimes called the Black Mozart, lived in Paris very successfully as a violinist. Chevalier de Saint-Georges, his name. Paul Freeman leads the London Symphony in Saint-Georges Symphony No. 1.

Music of Joseph Bologna, otherwise known as Chevalier de Saint-Georges, and his First Symphony, Paul Freeman, London Symphony Orchestra. Another symphony, it is a romantic symphony, also known as Il Mattino, has reference to the morning. Alfredo Catalani wrote this music, and Francesco La Vecchia leads the Rome Symphony.

Francesco La Vecchia, the Rome Symphony, and the Romantic Symphony by Alfredo Catalani. We've heard a couple of symphonies, and we have one yet to come, which is by Mozart. A little bit earlier, if you were with me, we heard music by a composer known as the Black Mozart, or sometimes referred to as that, Chevalier de Saint-Georges. So we're going to turn to Mozart in a moment. But first, this piano piece in C, written when Mozart was just a little child.

It's very likely that Mozart had some help writing that piece by his father as he was just a little boy. And that is a piano piece in C. It was played by pianist Lehrer Auerbach. And our next symphony is by Mozart. It's an early one. It's Kirche 134, Symphony number 21 in A major. And this is from the recordings of all the Mozart symphonies on period instruments as Christopher Hogwood conducts the Academy of Ancient Music.

Young Mozart, all of 16 years old when he wrote that music in Salzburg, was writing a lot of symphonies at the time. Symphony number 21 in A, Kirche 134. That was Christopher Hogwood. And he conducted the Academy of Ancient Music from the recordings of all the symphonies, numbered and unnumbered, of Mozart. This is the Quartet von Kirch, and it's called Je te veux, I want you, by Erik Satie.

0: The music was composed for the piano by French composer Erik Satie. It's called I Want You. The Von Kauk Quartet performed.
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0: This is Dvorak's At an Old Castle.

Vasily Primakov performing At an Old Castle by Antonín Dvořák. So glad you could join me. I'm Peter Van de Graaff, and I'm going to play for you some carnival scenes right now. This is, first of all, the Carnival Overture by Antonín Dvořák with the Concertgebouw Orchestra, directed by Ricardo Chailly.

That was a concert overture by Antonín Dvořák called The Carnival Overture. The Royal Concertgebouw Orchestra was directed by Ricardo Chailly. Here's more carnival-inspired music. It's by Edvard Grieg. It's one of the lyric pieces, Opus 19, and Mikhail Pletnyov performs this. It is The Carnival Scene.

The pianist was Mikhail Pletnyov, the composer was Edvard Grieg. The Carnival Scene, from the Lyric Pieces, Opus 19. This is by a Norwegian composer named Carl Gustav Spare Olsen. He lived from 1903 to 1984, and he arranged six old village songs from Lom in Norway for violin and orchestra. Henning Kragerud, solos with the Dala Sinfonietta, directed by Bjarte Engeset.

was Henning Kraggerud violin with the Dalla Sinfonietta led by Bjarte Engeset and six old village songs from Lom in Norway by Carl Gustav Spare Olsen. And a folk song from Hungary now as we move into music of Béla Bartók. We have a rarely heard work of his coming up in a moment. This is called Finding a Husband.

was the Slovak Philharmonic Chorus under the direction of Miklos Szabo. And we heard one of the Hungarian folk songs, one of many Hungarian folk songs arranged by Béla Bartók, Finding a Husband, that's called. This is very, very rarely heard music of Béla Bartók right now, and written at a critical time in his life. He had just composed his one-act opera, Bluebeard's Castle, and it did not...

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This is sort of a transitionary work. He wrote this, and then he worked into his ballet, The Wooden Prince, and then The Miraculous Mandarin. It's called Four Orchestral Pieces, Prelude, Scherzo, Intermezzo, and Funeral March, and it's performed by the London Philharmonic, directed by Leon Botstein.

for orchestral pieces by Béla Bartók, Leon Botstein, London Philharmonic. Here's some anonymous 17th century Hungarian music, a little piece for harpsichord.

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0: Performances right now by a great American violinist who died far too young. He lived from 1936 to 1972. Michael Rabin is his name. And we're going to begin with this by Jules Massenet. It is the Meditation from the opera Thaïs. Here is a performance by the Hollywood Bowl Symphony, Felix Slatkin conducting, Michael Rabin, violin.

Violinist Michael Rabin, 23 years old when he recorded that with the Hollywood Bowl Symphony conducted by Felix Slatkin. The Meditation from the opera Thaïs by Jules Massenet. Just a few minutes, one of the Razumovsky quartets of Beethoven. And right now we have Michael Rabin with the Hollywood Bowl Symphony and Felix Slatkin conducting. And this work, very famous by Camille Saint-Saëns, The Introduction and Rondo Capriccioso.

Great American violinist Michael Rabin, heard in that music by Camille Saint-Saëns, the introduction and Rondo Capriccioso, music originally composed for the Spanish violinist-composer Pablo de Sarasate. But Michael Rabin there with the Hollywood Bowl Symphony Orchestra, and the conductor was Felix Slatkin. There are those who say that Michael Rabin's recording of the solo violin Caprices of Niccolo Paganini is the greatest one ever made. He was all of 22 years old when he recorded them all, and we're going to excerpt now, give him the opportunity to shine all on his own, with the 16th of those solo violin Caprices of Paganini.

devilishly difficult solo violin caprices of Niccolò Paganini. Where was the 16th is what we heard there. And Niccolò Paganini, played by Michael Rabin. On to Beethoven now, and one of the middle period string quartets. Beethoven composed 16 quartets, and they are divided into early, middle, and late. The early ones being the Opus 18 set, and it's very much a collection that pays homage to, and in a sense looks backwards to, Haydn and Mozart. But then we're going to go now to one of the middle quartets. In fact, the very first of the middle period quartets. This is now Beethoven becoming a romantic. If you look at the late quartets, it's some of the most advanced music, I think, ever composed for its time. But here is the first of the so-called middle quartets. It's the first of three, which are commonly known as the Razumovsky quartets, because they're dedicated to an amateur violinist and composer, patron, friend of Beethoven, named Count Razumovsky, who commissioned them and asked Beethoven to include some Russian melodies in them. And this indeed includes a Russian melody in the fourth movement. Here is that Razumovsky Quartet No. 1 by Beethoven. We're going to hear a recording which comes from the late 1960s now, and it's part of a set of all the Beethoven string quartets with the Fine Arts Quartet, consisting of Leonard Sorkin and Abram Loft, first and second violins, Gerald Stanek, viola, George Sopkin, cello.

That's music of Beethoven, composed around the same time as his Fifth and Sixth Symphonies, the Violin Concerto, the music for Egmont. It's one of the, actually the first of the middle period string quartets, the Quartet Opus 59, number 1 in F major, dedicated to Count Razumovsky. And a performance there by the Fine Arts Quartet. We need a

0: From the Venetian Festivals of 1710 by André Campras, the Limoges Baroque Ensemble led by Jean-Michel Hassler.
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0: George Gershwin in a Hispanic mood. Let's first hear the Spanish Prelude, a little-known piece played by Alicia Zizzo.

third of the three preludes, but Gershwin also called that the Spanish prelude. Alicia Zizzo at the piano. That leads us into The Mexican Dance by Gershwin in its world premiere performance here with the Cincinnati Pops and Eric Kunzel.

little Latin American-inspired Gershwin and the world premiere of his Mexican dance. And more Latin American-inspired Gershwin in a moment, but that was Eric Kunzel conducting the Cincinnati Pops Orchestra. And now we move over to Cuba. Gershwin called this a rumba for orchestra. It was written after a stay in Havana, Cuba. It is now known as the Cuban Overture. Rochester Philharmonic, led by Jeff Tizek.

Rochester Philharmonic, led by Jeff Tizek, and the Cuban Overture by George Gershwin. As we now enter the world of children's music, let's listen to this by Cuban composer Ernesto Lecuona. It's called Diary of a Child. Good morning. The puppets dance, merry-go-round, the moon lights up, and the dolls have a party. This is pianist Thomas Tirino.

ending with The Dance of the Dolls or The Dolls Party. That's The Diary of a Child by Ernesto Lecuona, Cuban composer. Tomas Torino, piano. Let's continue with children's music. Here is a children's song by Sergei Prokofiev. It's called The Little Pigs.

Victoria Yevdodyeva sang that song, a children's song by Sergei Prokofiev, called The Little Pigs. Yuri Serov was pianist. This is for children, specifically a couple of children. It's called The Nursery Suite by Sir Edward Elgar. It was written to mark the birth of two children of the Duchess of York in 1926 and then in 1930. And the sections are Morning Song, The Serious Doll, Busyness, The Sad Doll, The Wagon Passes, The Merry Doll, and finally, Dreaming. The Ulster Orchestra, conducted here by Bryden Thompson in Elgar's Nursery Suite.

Sir Edward Elgar served as Master of King's Music for the King and Queen of England, and that music was written in that official capacity, as he wrote it to mark the birth of two children of the Duchess of York, and one in 1926 and one in 1930. He called it the Nursery Suite. It had its premiere in 1931, and the occasion was attended by their Royal Highnesses, the Duke and Duchess of York, and they loved the piece, particularly, by the way, the section called The Wagon Passes. In fact, when it was being performed, they stopped it and said, "We need to hear that again before the suite continues." The Nursery Suite by Elgar with the Ulster Orchestra under the direction of Bryden Thompson. So much children music written over the ages. Here is a little piece by a composer who died at the age of just 42 from kidney cancer. 1938 he died. Russian-born Viktor Kosienko. He taught in Kiev for most of his career. In fact, apparently I've never been there, but there's an apartment of his that has been retained as a museum to the memory of Viktor Kosienko. This is one of his 24 children's pieces.

0: A March for Children from the 24 children's pieces by Viktor Kosienko and a performance by pianist Natalia Shkoda.
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0: I'm your host, Peter van de Graaff, bringing you music from Bohemia. Now, of course, we know Dvořák and Smetana, the two great Czech composers of the 19th century, but there was a lot more going on there than just those two composers. And we're going to sample some pieces by composers of that time and a bit later, pupils of those composers, really. We're going to begin with a man named Oscar Nedbal. And he was born in 1874 and studied with Antonín Dvořák. And we're going to begin, he was a composer, by the way, of lighter music primarily. We begin with this serenade for violin and orchestra with the Carlsbad Symphony. And Douglas Bostock is the conductor. And Vladislav Linetsky is the violinist.

Music by Oskar Nedbal, a Czech composer born in 1874 and a pupil of Antonín Dvořák, his serenade. This is Peter Van de Graaff, and we're exploring here music by, well, we're going beyond what one would normally expect in late 19th century Bohemia, beyond Dvořák and even late Smetana. And we're hearing pupils which are primarily those of Dvořák. For example, we have right now a symphonic poem by a man named Vítězslav Novák, who was born in 1870 and studied for a time with Dvořák. This is his symphonic poem from 1902, depicting the beautiful mountains in northern Slovakia and the Carpathian Mountains called the Tatra Mountains. The Royal Liverpool Philharmonic Orchestra, Libor Pešek conducting, and Novák's In the Tatra Mountains.

We heard their music by Vítězslav Novák, a Czech composer born in 1870. That music from 1902, a symphonic poem in the Tatra Mountains, with the Royal Liverpool Philharmonic, led by Libor Pešek. We're going beyond the Dvořák-Smetana tradition and hearing the other composers that were active at the time. And a lot of them studied with Dvořák, but here's a composer from the same time, 1850 to 1900 are his dates, who went to Germany for his studies. Zdeněk Fibich, although he was active in Prague for his career. Theme and Variations from 1883 here, played by the Panocha Quartet.

The Panocha Quartet played that music from 1883 by a Czech composer named Zdeněk Fibich, his theme with variations. And we continue to hear music by composers other than Dvořák and Smetana. They really dominated the Czech music scene in the late 19th century. Although this composer knew both of those men. He didn't study with either of them. His name is Josef Bohuslav Förster, born in 1859, and this is from his opera Deborah. It is the polka, and it's played by the Prague Symphony Orchestra, conducted by Václav Smetáček.

sounding very much like a lot of the other Czech nationalistic composers of the 19th century. That was by Josef Bohuslav Förster, a polka from his opera Deborah, Prague Symphony, and Václav Smeta, Czech conductor. One more piece from this time and place, late 19th century Bohemia. This is by Oskar Nedbal, who studied with Antonín Dvořák. We'll hear a little lullaby.

Douglas Bostock led the Carlsbad Symphony in the lullaby by Czech composer Oscar Nedbal. A concerto by Joseph Haydn, which was originally for a hurdy-gurdy-like instrument, much beloved by the King of Naples who commissioned this piece, called the Lira Organizzata, but it's most often played, as we hear it now, flute, oboe, and horns, and strings. This is Jean-Pierre Rampal and Pierre Pierlot with the Franz Liszt Chamber Orchestra, led by Janos Rolla, and an F major concerto by Haydn.

Pierre Pierlot, oboe, and Jean-Pierre Rampal, flute, with the Franz Liszt Chamber Orchestra, Janos Rolla conducting. Music written by Joseph Haydn for the King of Naples, who loved a particular instrument, now obsolete, sort of like a hurdy-gurdy, called the lira organizzata, and that was an arrangement, as we heard it there, of an F major concerto. One of a number of concertos that Haydn wrote for the King of Naples. Here is the Echo Song, originally sung, but arranged here for brass. It's by Orlando Di Lasso, and we hear a few brass ensembles, including Canadian Brass and Berlin Philharmonic.

0: by Orlando Di Lasso. That's the Echo Song, performed by Canadian Brass and Berlin Philharmonic Brass.
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0: I'm Peter Van de Graaff, your host. We have music by a number of composers of African origin, African-American and African-English composers. And we're going to begin with this by the American George Walker. He was a young man when he wrote this. His beloved grandmother passed away, and this was written in tribute to her. It is the Lyric for Strings, played by the Chicago Sinfonietta, conducted by Paul Freeman.

Freeman conducted the strings of the Chicago Sinfonietta in music by the African-American composer George Walker. And that is called Lyric for Strings. We have music by a number of other African-American and even African-English composers ahead. Peter Van de Graaff is my name. We go to 19th century America for a series of dances called the New Cotillions by a bandmaster, an African-American composer named Francis Johnson. There are some seven dances making up this collection, and we hear them played on period instruments by the Chestnut Brass Company.

Series of dances from late 19th century America by actually an African-American composer named Francis Johnson. It's called New Cotillions, and it was played by the Chestnut Brass Company. And, of course, not just brass, but a violin involved as well. Diane Monroe played that. The main work ahead is going to be the violin concerto by the African-English composer Samuel Coleridge Taylor. Here is a piece right now, though, by a man sometimes referred to as the Dean of African-American Composers, William Grant Still. We'll hear his 1946 Pastorella, played by Fritz Gerhardt, violin, and Victor Steinhardt, piano.

work by an African-American composer named William Grant Still, very influential, and sometimes, as I mentioned before, referred to as the Dean of African-American Composers, born in 1895, lived all the way to 1978, and that was Pastorella from 1946, Fritz Gerhardt, violin, Victor Steinhardt, piano. By a 19th-century African-American composer named James Hemingway, now we listen to the Philadelphia Hop Waltz.

Chestnut Brass Company, music by James Hemingway of 19th century America. It's called the Philadelphia Hop Waltz. From African-American to now an African-English composer, and a very interesting work by a most interesting composer, Samuel Coleridge Taylor is his name. His mother was English. His father was a doctor from Sierra Leone. And Samuel Coleridge Taylor was an enormously talented man. He died at the age of just 38 years old. In his life, probably his best known piece was Hiawatha's Wedding Feast, which took the world by storm in the late 19th century, some comparing it in popularity to Handel's Messiah at the time. This is the Violin Concerto by Samuel Coleridge Taylor, which, by the way, almost didn't get performed because the parts, at least in the United States, the parts were shipped over on the Titanic, which then sank, of course. The parts are at the bottom of the sea. And luckily, Samuel Coleridge Taylor was able to write out the parts from memory. We have Philippe Graffin as violinist. Johannesburg Philharmonic, Michael Henkensen is the conductor. And this is the G minor violin concerto, strongly Dvorak influenced, by the way, by Samuel Coleridge Taylor.

Philippe Graffin, violin, the Johannesburg Philharmonic Orchestra, Michael Hankinson, conductor, and that's music by Samuel Coleridge Taylor, the African-English composer. His violin concerto in G minor. His mother was English and father was from Sierra Leone, Africa. This is from a 19th century African-American composer named Francis Johnson.

Peter van de Graaff. It's by Tchaikovsky. In a moment or two, his very famous Romeo and Juliet and a very famous Russian work right now. This is by Sergei Rachmaninoff. Christian Lindberry, trombone. Per Lundberry, piano. And the vocalese.

That was trombonist Christian Lindberry, pianist Per Lundberry, not related, of course, playing that transcription of what was originally a song for voice, wordless voice, and piano by Sergei Rachmaninoff, that, of course, the famous Vocalese. It's my pleasure to bring you a very, very famous piece by Tchaikovsky right now. I'm Peter van de Graaff. That performance here is by the Royal Philharmonic Orchestra, Artur Rudzinski conducting. This is the Fantasy Overture after Shakespeare, Romeo and Juliet.

Royal Philharmonic Orchestra, conducted by Artur Rudzinski. Performed there, that very famous music by Tchaikovsky, one of a few pieces of his inspired by Shakespeare, the fantasy overture Romeo and Juliet. This is a setting of a text from that same play. Juhani Komunainen set it.

three words, dear Romeo. Text from Shakespeare's Romeo and Juliet. Juhani Komulainen said that. The Wind Quintet as an ensemble really came into its own in the very late 18th century, early 19th century. We're going to hear music by two composers who were almost exact contemporaries, separated by about 7 years, who really had a lot to do with that that growth of the interest in the Wind Quintet. They specialized really in writing for the ensemble. So we first have something by Franz Danzi, later on something by Antonín Rajka. This Wind Quintet by Franz Danzi is in E minor, and it's played by the Aulos Wind Quintet.

Wind Quintet by a man who was a real pioneer of the genre, Franz Danzi, his name. Quintet in E minor played by the Aulos Quintet. By the way, a quintet made up of, we have a flute, oboe, clarinet, bassoon, and horn. And another man who was born just 7 years later was also instrumental in the resurgence of the clarinet, or wind quintet, which includes the clarinet, of course, is Antonín Reicha, friend of and contemporary of Beethoven. And this is his wind quintet in E-flat, played by the Bergen Wind Quintet.

the Bergen Wind Quintet with an early example of the Wind Quintet by a man who wrote many, Anton or Antonín Reicha, a friend of, actually a childhood friend of, Beethoven, born the same year. That was Reicha's E-flat major quartet, Opus 88, number 2. And it's not hard to hear why he is so highly regarded in the composition of the Wind Quintet, which really came into being the late 18th, early 19th century, in part because of Reicha and Danzi. We heard a work of Danzi earlier, and a few others of the time. James Barbagallo Piano now plays the Opus 1 by American Edward McDowell called Amourette.

0: Amourette by Edward McDowell, played by James Barbagallo.
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We'll begin this Saturday morning with a performance by the Leopold Trio of lute, violin, and cello, performing the Sonata Seconda, the second sonata for soprano solo line, by Dario Castello.

The Leopold Trio performing the Sonata Seconda by Dario Castello. 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I'm Brent Stevens. There's a long history of a string quartet named the Budapest Quartet. The first one was established in 1886 during the era of Johannes Brahms. That was disbanded and then reformed in 1917 as the Budapest String Quartet by friends who were all protégés of the original violinist Jenő Hubé and the original cellist David Popper. That group lasted from 1917 until 1967, and 5 years later, the new Budapest was formed. Johannes Brahms played piano with the original Budapest Quartet. Today we have Ilona Prunyi playing piano with the new Budapest Quartet, the Adagio from the Piano Quartet No. 1 by Friedrich Kuhlau.

0: Pianist Ilona Prunyi and the New Budapest Quartet performed the Adagio from the Piano Quartet No. 1 by Friedrich Kuhlau. I'm Brent Stevens. Thank you for joining me here at KHFM on this last Saturday of May 2026. Coming up, music of Domenico Gabrieli.
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0: prolific new recordings have recently been released featuring music from the Baroque era, including concertos by Johann Sebastian Bach and a complete recording of Bach's St. Matthew Passion, and two cellists exploring the delights of solitude. You can audition some of what's new on Sunday Baroque this weekend. Join me for Sunday Baroque every Sunday from 10 a.m. to 1 p.m. here on 95.5 KHFM, Classical Public Radio.
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Cellist Honor Bylsma and organist Bob Van Asperen performed a sonata in A major by Domenico Gabrieli. 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Antonin Dvorak was in his second year in America, the second school year of his tenure at the National Conservatory, when he wrote a sonatina for violin and piano. He wrote it to be performed by children, although he also wrote it's meant for young people, but also for adults. Let them enjoy it too. They'll have fun playing. That's what he wrote to his publisher. Here are Isaac Stern and Robert McDonald performing the Sonatina Opus 100 of Antonin Dvorak.

0: Isaac Stern, violin, Robert McDonald, piano, performed the Sonatina in G major, Opus 100, written by Antonin Dvorak when he was living in the United States in December 1893. I'm Brand Stevens. 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

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I'm Brand Stevens. I'm here with you till 11 a.m. this morning. Coming up at the top of the 8 o'clock hour, one of the string quartets of Beethoven that revolutionized the form. We'll also have music of Edvard Grieg, Georg Philipp Telemann, and more. Thanks for joining me, and stay tuned.

Guitarist Sharon Isbin performed Seis por Derecho by Antonio Lauro. 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

0: he conceived of it as glorifying the grandeur of the human spirit. The concerts will run about 90 minutes, are open seating, and children are welcome. Home-baked goods are served at intermission. APO performances are non-ticketed. Friday, May 29th, 7:30 p.m. at the National Hispanic Cultural Center, and Sunday, May 31st, 3 p.m. at St. Therese Catholic Church on 4th Street. More information at 505-433-7445 or abqphil.org.
1: 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We're your home for classical music in New Mexico. I'm Brand Stevens. I'm coming to you from my home studios here in Albuquerque. You know, weekends are busy. I know that. But if you have places to go, well, you can come and go as you please. I'll be here when you get back. We'll begin this hour with music that Beethoven wrote in the first few years of the 1800s. His string quartet, Opus 59, number 1, was met with disbelief by the public and frustration from musicians. The thing was so long. It was longer than 5 of his 9 symphonies. And musicians, they thought it was just in some ways a joke. One violinist challenged Beethoven as to the validity of the quartet. And Beethoven's response was, "It's not for you, but for a later age." We live in that later age, and here is the Juilliard String Quartet performing the first movement of the Razumovsky Quartet No. 1 by Ludwig van Beethoven.

The Juilliard String Quartet performed the first movement, Allegro, from the String Quartet Opus 59, No. 1, the Razumovsky Quartet No. 1 by Ludwig van Beethoven. 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Now we have The Wedding Day at Trollhagen by Edvard Grieg, performed by pianist Andrei Gavrilov.

0: Pianist Andrei Gavrilov performed Wedding Day at Trollhagen by Edvard Grieg. I'm Bren Stevens. I'm so happy you could join me today on your radio or your mobile device or your computer. I hope you can get out and hear some live music this weekend. Here are some opportunities. Chatter presents music for oboe, viola, and piano. Among them, works by Beethoven, whom we heard earlier in the hour. Today, 10:30 a.m. in Santa Fe. Tomorrow, 10:30 a.m. in Albuquerque. And they present Chatter Cabaret tomorrow, 5 p.m. at the Albuquerque Museum. Tickets at chatterabq.org. The Albuquerque Philharmonic Orchestra presents their spring concert, Hymns to Freedom and Happiness, tomorrow at 3 p.m., St. Therese Catholic Church in Albuquerque. Information at abqphil.org. There's a summer concert by the Rio Rancho New Horizons Band today at 2 p.m., Rio Rancho Presbyterian Church. 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Friends of the Public Library presents the Sandia Mountain Dulcimers today at 3 p.m. at the Special Collections Library in Albuquerque. 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
1: I'm Deborah Lou Harder for The Met. 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It stars Isabel Leonard, Carlos Alvarez, Gabriela Reyes, and Niels Vanderer, conducted by Yannick Nezet-Séguin. That's Saturday, live on the Robert K. Johnson Foundation Metropolitan Opera International Radio Network.
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Zabina Bauer performed a harpsichord suite in F major by Georg Philipp Telemann. 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Florent Schmitt was a French composer, part of the group known as Les Apaches. Schmitt's music fell out of favor after it was reported that he supported the Nazi regime. Here is the Musique sur l'eau by Florent Schmitt, performed by mezzo-soprano Susan Platz, Joanne Folletta conducting the Buffalo Philharmonic Orchestra.

0: Susan Plotz, mezzo-soprano, Joanne Folletta, conductor, the Buffalo Philharmonic, performing Musique Solo by Florent Schmidt. 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I'm Brent Stevens, happy to be your host on this Saturday morning. We have music of Dvorak, Leonard Bernstein, and the New York Philharmonic coming up.
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3: 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A musical exploration of dresses by artist Piper Lee that explore aspects of women's lives. During the program, audience impressions of these life-sized figures will be turned into musical gestures by conductor Oliver Prezant and the Opus OP Trio, violinist Carla Contupes, clarinetist Jerry Weimer, and cellist Katie Harlow. At the end of the program, the artwork will become the musical score that Oliver and the musicians will use to create an original composition. Discovering the Music of Ancestors, Mothers, Muses takes place on Sunday, June 7th from 3 to 4:30 p.m. at Robertson & Sons Violin Shop in Albuquerque. 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

Leonard Bernstein and the New York Philharmonic performing the scherzo from the Symphony No. 9. The New York Philharmonic premiered that Symphony No. 9 by Antonin Dvorak at Carnegie Hall. It was the second of two pieces we're playing today that were composed by Antonin Dvorak while he was in residence here in America. 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I'm Brad Stevens. Here is the Russian Sailor's Dance by Reinhold Glier, performed by Eugene Ormandy and the Philadelphia Orchestra.

Eugene Normandy and the Philadelphia Orchestra performed Russian Sailor's Dance by Reinhold Gleier. Coming up in the 9 o'clock hour here on KHFM, we'll have performances by Capriccio Stravagante, the BBC Scottish Symphony Orchestra, the piano and violin duo of Paul Barrett and Catherine Edwards, and more. I'm Brent Stevens. Thanks for joining me, and stay tuned.

0: Leonard Bernstein and the New York Philharmonic performed music from the film score by Leonard Bernstein to On the Waterfront. I'm Brent Stevens. 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
0: I'm Brent Stevens. If you're just tuning in, thanks for joining us on this Saturday, May 30th, 2026. Yes, it's the last Saturday of the month, and I'm happy you could join me here on KHFM. We'll begin with music from Shakespeare's time by William Byrd. Here's a pavane performed by Skip Sempe and Capriccio Stravaganza.

Skip Sempe and Capriccio Stravaganta, performing a pavane by William Byrd, Belle qui tient ma vie, basically Beauty Who Holds My Life. 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Sergei Prokofiev wrote his Piano Concerto No. 2 in 1913, a reaction to the suicide of a friend who actually left a personalized suicide note for Prokofiev. But the score was lost in a fire, so 11 years later, Prokofiev had to recreate the piece from sketches while he was living in Paris. Here is the first movement of the reconstructed Piano Concerto No. 2 with Zlata Kocheva piano, Carl

0: Pianist Zlata Kocheva, conductor Karlheinz Steffens, and the BBC Scottish Symphony Orchestra performed the first movement of the Piano Concerto No. 2 by Sergei Prokofiev. I'm Bryn Stevens. Thank you so much for joining me here on KHFM. I'm your host here on this last Saturday of May, and I'm here till 11 o'clock. Coming up next, music of an English composer who had a great influence on other English composers.
1: 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I'm Lisa Simeone.
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0: I said before the break that we would have music of an English composer. Actually, Charles Villiers Stanford was born in Dublin to a well-off family, but at the age of 29, he was one of the founding professors of the Royal College of Music, where he taught composition to, among others, Gustav Holst and Ralph Vaughan Williams. Here is the Violin Sonata in D Major by Charles Villiers Stanford, performed by Paul Barrett and Catherine Edwards.

0: violinist Paul Barrett and pianist Catherine Edwards performed the Violin Sonata Opus 11 by Charles Villiers Stanford. 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
3: the Albuquerque Philharmonic Orchestra, presenting their full symphony spring concert. 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Mariachitlan, or Mariachi Land, is an orchestral homage to Contreras' birthplace, the Mexican state of Jalisco, where mariachi music originated. Prokofiev's Fifth marked the high point in the composer's career. He wrote that he conceived of it as glorifying the grandeur of the human spirit. The concerts will run about 90 minutes, are open seating, and children are welcome. Home-baked goods are served at intermission. APO performances are non-ticketed. Friday, May 29th, 7:30 p.m. at the National Hispanic Cultural Center, and Sunday, May 31st, 3 p.m. at St. Therese Catholic Church on 4th Street. More information at 505-433-7445 or abqphil.org.
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Perhaps the most notable use of that instrument, the glass harmonica, is from the mad scene from Donizetti's Lucia di Lammermoor. That was an adagio for a glass harmonica written by Wolfgang Amadeus Mozart, performed by harmonica soloist Bruno Hoffmann. 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I'm Brant Stevens. Coming up in the 10 o'clock hour, we'll have music for oboe by Alessandro Marcello. We'll have music performed by a local violinist. We'll have another performance by the New York Philharmonic and more. I'm Brant Stevens. Thanks for joining me, and stay tuned.

Entrance March from the operetta The Gypsy Baron by Johann Strauss Jr., Johannes Wildner conducted the Slovak Radio Symphony Orchestra Bratislava. 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
1: 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Soprano Amy Owens and pianist Rob Fisher perform a program all about the joy of singing. 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Placidus Artist Series projects are made possible in part by New Mexico Arts, a division of the Department of Cultural Affairs, and the National Endowment for the Arts.
3: Welcome to the 10 o'clock hour here on KHFM, your home for classical music in New Mexico. I'm Brent Stevens. KHFM is also your home for Saturday broadcasts of the Metropolitan Opera, and today we have the last live broadcast of the season, El Último Sueño de Frida y Diego, music of Gabriela Lena Frank, who just won the Pulitzer Prize for Music in 2026. We start this hour with music of Alessandro Marcello. Here's an oboe concerto in D minor performed by Stefan Schiele with Helmut Müller-Röhl conducting the Cologne Chamber Orchestra.

Stefan Schilly, soloist Helmut Müller-Bruhl, conducting the Cologne Chamber Orchestra, an oboe concerto in D minor by Alessandro Margiello. This is listener-supported 95.5 KHFM Classical Public Radio. I'm Brent Stevens. The Farallones de Cali, a cluster of mountains in the West Andes of Colombia, inspired Gustavo Adolfo Renjifo to write this piece, Climbing to Farallones. Here is violinist Ana Maria Quintero with the composer on tiple and vocals.

0: Ana Maria Quintero, violin. Gustavo Adolfo Renjifo, vocalist and tiple player, and that was Renjifo's Subiendo a Farallones. We are listener-supported, 95.5 KHFM, New Mexico's only 24-hour-a-day dedicated classical music station, and we have been here for 72 years and counting. 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

Leonard Bernstein conducted the New York Philharmonic. The first movement, Allegro Moderato, from Johannes Brahms' Serenade No. 2. 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Franz Donzi's father was the principal cellist in the orchestra at Mannheim. Donzi himself joined the orchestra as a cellist at the age of 19. As a composer, however, he's best known for his writing for winds. Here is the Wind Quintet, Opus 56, No. 1 by Franz Donzi, performed by the Michael Thompson Wind Quintet.

The Michael Thompson Wind Quintet performed a Wind Quintet, Opus 56, No. 1 by Franz Danzi. Now we have music of composer Søren Sieg from his African Suite No. 3, Farewell and Good News, performed by the Amsterdam Lucky Stardust Quartet.

The Amsterdam Lucky Stardust Quartet performing Farewell and Good News, African Suite No. 3 by Søren Sieg. And that just about does it for me for this Saturday morning. 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I'm Brent Stevens. Coming up at the top of the hour, the last broadcast live from the Met this season, Gabriela Lena Franks, El Último Sueño de Frida y Diego. Amy O'Brien takes over in the afternoons here on KHFM. Sunday mornings start at 7 a.m. with Kathleen Rich and the Sacred Hours, followed at 10 a.m. by Suzanne Bona and Sunday Baroque. As for me, I'm back again tomorrow at 1. Whatever you're doing with the rest of your weekend, and, well, your whole week for that matter, we have plenty of fine music for you 24 hours a day. Stay tuned and stay well.

Yo-Yo Ma cello Wu Tong on the traditional Chinese Sheng and the Silk Road Ensemble performing Mido Mountain.

0: Today's broadcast of the Metropolitan Opera on KHFM is brought to you by the Santa Fe Opera. Tickets for the 2026 season available at santafeopera.org. The Santa Fe Opera's 2026 season opens with Puccini's Madama Butterfly, the story of a Japanese girl who sacrifices her heritage for the American dream only to find tragedy at the hands of an American naval officer. Mozart's The Magic Flute is a fantastical quest to save a princess, full of enchanting characters and daring trials. Tchaikovsky's Eugene Onegin tells the story of unbridled passion, devastating heartbreak, and unspoken regret. A new production of Handel's Rodelinda presents a timeless tale of shadowy political intrigue and ultimately redemption. Finally, the American premiere of Tobias Picker's Lili Elbe, the true story of a Danish painter who became one of the first to undergo gender affirmation surgery nearly a century ago. Season subscriptions and tickets are available at the opera's website, santafeopera.org, or 505-986-5900, Monday through Friday, 9 a.m. to 5 p.m.
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2: We are live at the Metropolitan Opera House in New York City. I'm Deborah Lou Harder. For our final Saturday matinee broadcast of the season, we are thrilled to bring you the network premiere of Gabriela Lina Frank's opera, El Último Sueño de Frida y Diego, The Last Dream of Frida and Diego. With a libretto by Nilo Cruz, the opera imagines an otherworldly reunion between the celebrated Mexican artists Frida Kahlo and Diego Rivera on the Day of the Dead. Mezzo-soprano Isabel Leonard and baritone Carlos Alvarez star in the title roles, joined by soprano Gabriela Reyes as Katrina, Keeper of the Dead, and countertenor Niels Vandera as the actor Leonardo. Music director Yannick Nezet-Séguin leads the Met Chorus and Orchestra in this vibrant score. We're sharing this dynamic new production by Deborah Kolker with audiences in movie theaters around the world, live in HD. And during intermission, HD host Angel Blue will speak with our stars. Stay with us.
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2: This is Deborah Lou Harder, and I'm here with Ira Siff, our commentator. It's bittersweet to reach the end of our broadcast season, Ira, but what a pleasure to close it with El Último Sueño de Frida y Diego by composer Gabriela Lina Frank and librettist Nilo Cruz.
4: Audiences have been going wild for this opera, and I'm so glad we get to share it with our radio listeners. The opera is only a few years old. It premiered in 2022, but has already won acclaim in multiple major houses.
2: It's been bringing a lot of joy. Women in the audience have even come dressed in full Frida outfits, complete with flowers in their hair.
4: And we can see how Frida Kahlo and Diego Rivera continue to fascinate people to this day. This opera explores their famously stormy relationship in an unusual way.
2: Yes, Kahlo predeceased Rivera by a couple of years, and this opera offers them a sort of Orpheus and Eurydice-like reunion. Cruz told us how he came to approach this after grappling with the challenge of creating an opera about these artists whose lives had already been depicted and documented so much. Here's what he said.
5: I just thought there was so much information that we needed to go in another direction and go into more like maybe a fantasy land or magic realism. And also because

0: Rivera, at the end of his life, he wanted his ashes to be united with Frida's. And I thought, wow, this is a love story about love after death. And that's the theme of this opera.
1: Nilo Cruz, who wrote the libretto for El Último Sueño de Frida y Diego, he and Gabriela Lena Frank, both Pulitzer Prize winners, are frequent collaborators and friends. The opera unfolds in two acts. Here's the synopsis for the first. It opens in 1957 at a cemetery near Mexico City on the Day of the Dead. Villagers honor their dead and call for them to come back from the underworld for this one special day. Soon, the famous painter Diego Rivera arrives. He's old and frail, and a few men work up the courage to chat with him. After they've gone, Diego calls to Frida, begging her to return to him. He falls to the ground, weak. But when an old woman selling flowers tells him he'll soon be among the dead, he leaves in annoyance. The old woman reveals herself to be Katrina, the keeper of the dead. And down in Mictlan, the underworld, Katrina summons Frida to arise and go visit Diego. Frida, however, defies her. She doesn't believe Diego called for her. Katrina insists. Diego is dying and Frida must guide him. But Frida doesn't want to return to the living world. There, she says, she suffered two agonizing disasters, sustaining permanent injuries in a streetcar accident and meeting Diego Rivera. Some of the dead try to convince her that Diego needs her, but she refuses his call. Katrina monitors the souls who are preparing to journey above. Among them, Frida notices a young actor, Leonardo, practicing his impersonation of Greta Garbo. He wants to go back as Garbo to visit a fan of the actress who hopes every year that she will appear to him. Leonardo encourages Frida to return for herself and her art and helps her put on her signature folkloric dress and floral-bedecked hairstyle. He suggests she could paint a new self-portrait without the anguish that defined so much of her art. As Katrina calls out the names of those who are authorized to leave, she spots Leonardo in his Greta Garbo costume and turns him away because Garbo hasn't died yet. But Frida argues Leonardo's case, and Katrina yields. Leonardo then cajoles Frida to join him while Diego continues to call for her until finally she decides that she will return. Katrina lays out the rules. Frida must not touch the living. With even one caress, her physical agony will be back, and she can only stay for a single day. As the act ends, Frida, ecstatic at the prospect of returning to her art, begins her ascent along with the other souls. So let's talk about Gabriela Lena Frank's music, Ira.
2: Well, in general, the score is rooted in traditional classical forms. The dramatic arc unfolds in a series of little scenes, each with its own title and emotional message. Frank's vocal writing and word setting for Cruz's vivid Spanish language libretto is so characterful and dramatic, and each role has a very distinct vocal personality. The depth of Frida's mezzo-soprano range communicates her strength and determination, but also the anguish she experienced in the living world. We feel the contrast between her physical vulnerability and the power of her ideas and impulses. Diego Rivera was some 20 years older than Frida, and the baritone range in writing shows his maturity, especially as he's reaching the end of his life.
1: Well, then there are the two fictional characters. Katrina, the shape-shifting trickster goddess who guards the dead, she's something of an audience favorite, and Leonardo, an actor who's carried his devotion to his craft into the afterlife.
2: Well, Katrina lends a scary levity to the opera. In fact, her vocalism includes virtuosic expressions of laughter. We can hear in her high-flying soprano lines what a spiky and unpredictable character she is. Leonardo, a countertenor, possesses the most gentle, dreamy vocal personality. The way he continues to dedicate himself to his art inspires Frida and ultimately convinces her to return to the world of the living.
1: The other principal character is the chorus. They open and close the opera, and in between they play many different roles. Sometimes they're villagers, sometimes departed souls, and sometimes they straddle the two worlds.
2: And their moods

0: Frida joins the souls who will journey to the land of the living, where she will be reunited with Diego and with her art. That was Act One of El Último Sueño de Frida y Diego by composer Gabriel Alina Frank and librettist Nilo Cruz, live from the Metropolitan Opera. In just a moment, Cinema HD host Angel Blue will speak with Isabel Leonard, who's singing the role of Frida Kahlo.
1: What a fantastic and fascinating blend of voices Frank uses and creates a magic with the mezzo-soprano voice next to the countertenor and the high soprano cascading through it. Really an extraordinary sound.
0: And just the sound of the orchestra. Here's Cinema HD host Angel Blue. And we're just waiting. We're going backstage, and we see Guadalupe Ponti, one of the departed souls, and all the beautiful, extremely colorful, vibrant, authentic Mexican costumes. Mm. It really is such a colorful score and production.
1: One mirrors the other quite beautifully. The visual with what you're hearing is a really spectacular combination.
0: Here's our Frida Kahlo, and she's dressed in the actual Frida's very distinctive folkloric dress, the floral headdress, and we can also see her. Here's Cinema HD host Angel Blue.
2: Isabel, you're amazing. You know I love you. Brava. What a spectacular first act, and you look so fabulous as Frida.
3: Likewise.
2: Thank you.
3: That's a good color.
2: Thank you. What is it like to become this iconic character on the stage of the Met?
3: Oh, I'm not sure if I know how to answer that question or not. What's it like to become her? It's been a long, interesting process. I think less about becoming her and more about telling the emotional story in this piece through her, using her and her iconic self and her art and her history, right, to tell the emotions that this story is trying to portray.
2: Yes. Mm-hmm. Did you research a lot about Frida before performing her?
3: Yeah, I did. I mean, I think like most of us, I read books and I familiarized, well, I can't speak in English apparently, just in Spanish today. I looked at her paintings. I reminded myself of her paintings. I've known of her my whole life.
2: Yes.
3: So it was more getting all the details kind of into the forefront again.
2: Yes.
3: And yeah.
2: Gabriela's music, her score is so beautiful and so accessible. How would you describe her vocal writing for Frida?
3: These are such hard questions to ask in the intermission. How would I describe her music? I mean, it's lovely to sing. It's quite challenging, actually. I think Frida, as a range, is a very big

0: range for singing.
1: Yes.
0: And there's a lot of chest voice in this for me. This is probably the most sort of chesty, most chesty music I've been singing. But it's lovely because it gives me an opportunity, I think, to really try to put not necessarily an operatic sound or a non-operatic sound, just me sound into who she is, because I think she would appreciate that, to be an individual.
1: Yes, your director, Deborah Kolker, is also a choreographer. Mm-hmm. I worked with her last season in Aina de Mar, and she created so much dance for all of us. Tell us about your collaboration with Deborah and the physicality of this production.
0: Well, I love Deborah. Deborah, I love you! Deborah's fantastic. Deborah is a fire of a woman. She's in the most beautiful fire I think you'll ever meet. And she really encouraged us and me to move and to express ourselves physically. And she gave us ideas, but she gave me a lot of leeway, I have to say. And she gave me a lot of, you know, the first aria, like the first day, she was like, just improvise it. I thought I wanted to like run. I was like, I'm done. But as it continued, you know, we found things together and talked more about the emotional story through the physical movement.
1: That's wonderful. So, yeah. Isabel, thank you so much for your time. Felicidades.
0: You, muchísimas gracias.
1: You're fantastic. I wish you all the best for the rest of the performance.
0: Too.
1: Wonderful.
0: Okay, see you later. Bye.
1: See you. Now I'm joined by our two other dynamic figures from the underworld, soprano Gabriela Reyes, who plays Katrina, and countertenor Niels Vandera as Leonardo, the Greta Garbo impersonator. Both of you, wow, bravi, amazing. Gabriela, I mean, okay.
2: Hi, Mama.
1: Hola. Okay, you seem to relish this role. What is it that you enjoy the most? First of all, I have to say, I am so happy for you. I'm happy for you too, bravi. But what do you relish about this wonderful role?
2: Thank you, Angel. Thank you so much. Angel, this is the other side. I love most about this being that I get to portray is that she is this strong woman, and she has no one holding her back, no man, no nothing, yes. And she continues to command and nurture, and she just has all of these qualities. She's funny, she's witty, she's sarcastic, and so I'm able to really tap into physicality in a way that I've never in my life. So, yeah, Katrina gives me that.
1: But I have to ask you, but as a soprano, you have prosthetics on your face, the makeup is so intense. We have a time-lapse video of you in your dressing room, and we're going to show that while you answer this question. But can you tell us a little bit about the process of getting made up?
2: So I have many incredible hands making this come to life. We have Valentina Celada and Jonathan Amaro, and they came up one day and they're like, you're gonna be bald. I was like, oh my gosh, okay. And I have a lot of hair, as you see in the video. And I get into the theater about 3.5 hours before the show. I take about half an hour to warm up. And then for about an hour and 20 minutes, they're gluing these prosthetics onto my face. They lie me down to give me a chance. And so I'm able to take a little nap. But it's so wonderful. But it's a transformation.
1: It really is. Brava to you, brava. Niels, what a pleasure to see you. Can you tell us about your character of Leonardo and his pivotal role in getting Frida to visit Diego?
3: For me, Leonardo is a symbol of art. It's a symbol of comfort. I feel it's the first time we see Frida not being challenged, just being in her full emotion, becoming the woman and the artist she wants to be. And I see myself as somebody who is encouraging her, wants to give her all the love, and tries to push her to get out there again.
1: Yes. Did you watch any Greta Garbo movies before?
3: Yes, of course. And I love her. And I still try to make her my own. So we find this beautiful, fluent, masculine, feminine sides in it. And what's important to me, it's not only a woman or only a drag queen, but it's multi-layered.
1: Yes. Congratulations on your Met debut.
3: Thank
1: and Gabriela
3: so
1: and Niels, it's so fun to watch both of you throw yourselves into these roles. I'm inspired by you. All the best for the rest of the piece. Thank you both for speaking with me.
3: Thank you so much, Angel.
0: Bye.
1: Thank you.
4: That was soprano Gabriela Reyes, our Katrina, and countertenor Niels Vandera, our Leonardo. They were speaking with Angel Blue, who's hosting the Cinema Live in HD transmission of today's performance. And before that, Angel was with Isabel Leonard, who's singing the role of Frida.
5: It's a really wonderful countertenor voice, so full, so rich, and it's wonderful to hear it next to the soprano and the mezzo-soprano of Gabriela and Isabel.
4: And such great personalities, too. Mm. Wonderful to share that with our audience. I'm Deborah Lou Harder with commentator Iris Siff, live at the Metropolitan Opera with

0: on this final live broadcast of the season. 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

0: Picture this. It's Monday, May 4th, and Gabriella Lena Frank is relaxing. She's just wrapped an intense session of interviews in advance of the Met premiere of El Último Sueño de Frida y Diego.
1: I got a text from Jen Lusso, who's here at the Met Publicity Department. She said, New York Times needs to talk to you now. I thought it was for more about the opera. I was thinking, can I do this tomorrow? She said, well, they need to talk to you about the prize. And I just say very innocently, what prize? And she says, Pulitzer Prize, ?
0: Pulitzer Prize, ! Frank won for her orchestral work, Picaflor, a Future Myth. The first person she told? Her roommate, librettist Nilo Cruz, with whom she was staying while in New York.
2: I was sleeping, my bedroom, and you knocked at the door.
1: Then you called my parents, and I heard in the backdrop my dad going, Jesus Christ, in that way that he does.
0: Now, Cruz knew something of this experience himself, having won a Pulitzer in 2003 for his play, Anna in the Tropics. He still remembers the moment he found out.
2: I had just finished teaching a class at Yale, and I was at the train station when I got the first call. And not from the Pulitzer people, it was from a journalist in Miami. And immediately after that, there were a barrage of phone calls coming in. That's why I said, you're going to have a lot of people calling you. Let me call your parents.
1: I was so lucky. I had the best guide because it has thrown me for a loop. And like Frida, you helped me cross over to another state of being. And it only took me 23 years to catch up to Nilo.
0: Pulitzer Prize winners Gabriella Lena Frank and Nilo Cruz, whose opera El Último Sueño de Frida y Diego we're hearing today. For the Met, I'm Elena Park. We are live at the Metropolitan Opera House for El Último Sueño de Frida y Diego by Gabriella Lena Frank with a libretto by Nilo Cruz. This production and the choreography is by Deborah Kolker. The set designer is John Bosser, who co-designed the costumes with Wilbert Gonzalez. The lighting designer is Adam Silverman. The production of El Último Sueño de Frida y Diego was made possible by a generous gift from Denise Littlefield Sobel. This production is sponsored by Rolex. Additional support was received from the Francis Gallet Endowment Fund. El Último Sueño de Frida y Diego is part of the Neubauer Family Foundation New Works Initiative. Throughout the 2025-26 season, the Met continues to honor Ukraine and its brave citizens as they fight to defend their country and its cultural heritage. The Met Seagram Berwin III Chorus Director is Tilman Mikhael. Musical preparation is by Howard Watkins, Karen Levine, Bradley Moore, Stephen Osgood, and Dimitri Dover. The assistant stage directors are Jay Knighton-Smith, Marcus Shields, Melanie Bacalling, Bruno Baker, Fernanda Cavalcanti, and Milena Dayan. The Spanish diction coach is Juan José

0: Say Lázaro, and the prompter is Karen Levine. The stage manager is Margot Miramal. On our final live broadcast of the season, we enjoy hearing from the Mets general manager, Peter Gelb, a chance to look ahead to the coming season. When he stopped by the radio booth a few days ago, I started by congratulating him on the success of El Último Sueño de Frida y Diego.
1: You know, this is such a wonderful production. Deborah Kolker, the director and choreographer, together with her brilliant designer, John Boser, created a world that really comes right out of a Frida Kahlo painting. It's so imaginative and so beautiful, and it's really inspiring to audiences. And to see audiences flocking to the Met, wearing bright colors like they were getting ready to meet Frida Kahlo, and it's a whole new audience arriving at the Opera House, art lovers and new music lovers. It's a very exciting time for the Met. And it's been a season that has brought some of the great classics to life in new ways, like Tristan and Isolde, to the new operas, from The Amazing Adventures of Cavalier and Clay to Innocence. The energy and the artistic excitement that's being generated at the Met is really incomparable. And yet we face these extraordinary financial challenges. So it keeps my life very interesting.
0: Well, you have been lauded, along with music director Yannick Nézet-Séguin, for bringing important contemporary works to the Met. Next season, we can look forward to two by American composers, Lincoln in the Bardo by Missy Mazzoli and Silent Night by Kevin Butz. Can you tell us about each of these operas, starting with Lincoln in the Bardo, which will be not only a Met premiere, but a world premiere?
1: Well, you know, like The Amazing Adventures of Cavalier and Clay, which is a beloved novel, Lincoln in the Bardo is a beloved novel by the author George Saunders, which is a great starting point for an opera. Obviously, the stories are terrific in both of these novels, but they lend themselves to operatic treatment, and they also have a built-in audience, which is exciting for us. Lincoln in the Bardo is an extraordinary ghost story. It takes place in the time of Abraham Lincoln. It's a story of people who have died over decades and who don't accept the fact that they're dead.
0: Oh.
1: And they're all living together, or not living together, I should say, in a cemetery outside of Washington, D.C. They are reluctant to move on to their final destination, either in heaven or hell. The true part of the story is that Lincoln, Abraham Lincoln, had a young son named Willie who died of cholera at the age of 11. And the action of the opera revolves around his arrival and Lincoln's unwillingness to let go of him because he loved his child so much. And ultimately, the story resolves itself in a very dramatic fashion.
0: It sounds very moving and interesting. Silent Night won a Pulitzer Prize for composer Kevin Putz in 2012. What is this opera about, and why did you decide to bring it to the Met?
1: You know, we were so excited about the success of his last opera, The Hours, that we presented at the Met, that we wanted to follow it up with another opera. And rather than wait for his next opera, which I'm sure will be great, we decided to turn to his very first opera, which launched his career as a composer of operas, which was Silent Night. And it's a very moving and beautiful story that takes place during World War I on Christmas Eve, when the warring factions decide to have a unilateral truce. They decide this on their own, the soldiers do, much to the dismay of their commanding officers. And one Christmas Eve, in the middle of a battlefield, they lay down their arms and celebrate together. And play games and sing songs and show that humanity can exist even on the battlefield.
0: Can't wait to hear that and bring that to our audiences. Well, the lineup for next season will feature three other new productions, including Verdi's Macbeth, Janáček's Janufa with soprano Azmet Grigorian in the title role alongside Nina Stemma as Kostelnička, and Puccini's La Fanciulla del West starring Vida Miknevichute and Sakchong Beck. You and I had a chance to talk about Macbeth when you visited the radio booth in March, and just want to remind our listeners that'll bring Lisa Davidson and Quinn Kelsey together. How about a few moments talking about Janufa, directed by Klaus Gut?
1: Well, you know, with Azmet Grigorian, we have one of the greatest singing actresses in the world today who fearlessly takes on a wide variety of roles. Her performance as Tatiana this season in Eugene Onegin was extraordinary in every way. And Yennefer is a role that she has made her own. She had an enormous success singing it, in fact, in this very same production when it had its premiere at the Royal Opera House a few seasons ago. So we're very excited about that. As you mentioned earlier, having Lisa Davidson back after her enormous success as Isolde, taking on the role of Lady Macbeth for the first time on the stage of the Met, will be a very special occasion. And the Met prides itself on having the greatest singers in the world, and the next season is an example of that.
0: Both Asmik and Lisa have told us how much they appreciate what you do in promoting this atmosphere of positivity at the Met.
1: It's the duty of any general manager and any company to support its great artists. So we want these great artists to feel good about singing at the Met, and of course it makes them want to come back. And today, you know, more than ever, with our world in such trouble, with civilization, democracy being threatened, art, great art, the art form of opera, are ways in which we can celebrate civilization.
0: We're very excited also about La Fanciulla del West, directed by Richard Jones and conducted by Carrie Lynn Wilson. That's premiering on New Year's Eve. What will that production be like?
1: Well, Richard Jones is one of the foremost theater directors and opera directors of the day. His concept for Fanciulla del West is a very lively one. It's a very lively opera, of course. Minnie, who's sung by the wonderful Lithuanian soprano who's making her Met debut, is a saloon keeper with a heart of gold who falls in love with the bandit, who's played by the most incredible young Puccini tenor talent, Sekjong Beck, who has had such great success. And of course, the wonderful baritone Christopher Maltman, who recently was singing Votan at the Royal Opera House. We're always delighted to have him back on our stage. He's one of the great singing actors as well. So this is a terrific trio, and I'm very glad that Carrie Lynn Wilson, a.k.a. my wife, is conducting the proceedings.
0: We are too. It's going to be a celebration for sure, and so many more exciting things coming up next season, and we'll be speaking with you again, hopefully, very soon. Thank you very much, Peter.
1: I look forward to it, Deborah.
0: That was a recent conversation I had with Peter Gelb, General Manager of the Metropolitan Opera. Full information about the Met's 2026-27 season can be found on our website, metopera.org, and subscriptions are available now, including the popular Flex subscription option, which lets you curate your own series. And there's still 1 week remaining in the Met's current season, with performances of Turandot, El Último Sueño de Frida Diego, and La Traviata. Tickets for those are also available through our website, by phone at 212-362-6000, or in person at our box office. And if you'll be missing the Met over the summer, you can turn to our subscription streaming service, Met Opera On Demand, which provides instant access to over 900 full-length Met performances, with everything from historic radio broadcasts to videos from our Live in HD series. 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Coming up soon, Act 2 of El Último Sueño de Frida y Diego.
2: Met music director Yannick Mézet-Séguin is also music director of the Philadelphia Orchestra. And in that capacity, he's been conducting and premiering works by Gabriella Lena Frank for many years. He told us recently about his admiration for what she brings to El Último Sueño de Frida y Diego.
3: I feel like her genius is that she is able to adapt her writing to whatever world she wants to create, and yet we can recognize it's her. I think her mastery of orchestration is at the center of her writing. It's a famous saying, like, it's not because you have 100 people in the orchestra that you must use them at all times. She really knows how to have the right group of instruments, the right solos, the right range, not to interfere with the vocal line. I would also describe her style as extremely rhythmical. There's nothing in her music that doesn't have this kind of innate dance in it. It's very complex meters, a change of pulses and change of strong beats. And when it's time to soar and have a beautiful lyrical line, it's there, but it's there for us to sigh with it. It's been really interesting working with the chorus like this because Gabriela is very specific about the colors she wants, and also if it's supposed to be an accompaniment to the principal voices or if it's supposed to be really at the foreground. She knows how to write so that the chorus sounds at its best. And that's an art. If you get sopranos all the way the range to the basses, depending on how impassioned or bright or dark, there are certain ways and rules to make sure that the human voice goes in the right level and range. The place of the chorus in an opera is something that varies from one opera to the other. But this opera is one of the most interesting choral operas I've ever done at the Met.
2: Maestro Yannick Nezet-Séguin, who is leading today's performance of El Último Sueño de Frida y Diego.
0: I'm Deborah Lou Harder, and commentator Ira Siff and I are at the Metropolitan Opera House, where the second and final act of El Último Sueño de Frida y Diego will begin soon. Here's the synopsis. In the world of the living, Diego feels uninspired to paint, despite a chorus of voices both urging him on and taunting him. Suddenly, Frida appears to him. He rejoices that she answered his call, but she tells him it was her art that beckoned to her. They stroll through Alameda Park, Frida marveling at being back in the living world, but without physical pain. She refuses to embrace Diego. It's against the rules, and she'd be punished with a return of her pain. Katrina, in the form of a vendor, offers them fruit as Frida and Diego begin to reconnect. When a beggar woman, Katrina again, asks for alms, the couple are reminded of the darker aspects of this world, and they mourn their beautiful ancient city, plundered and scarred by history. Frida's spirits lift when she sees Leonardo and learns that he managed to visit the fan of Greta Garbo. Diego leads Frida to her beloved home, La Casa Azul, the Blue House. There, Frida hears conflicting voices. Leonardo, urging her to remember her art, Katrina, warning her away from her easel, and Diego begging for an embrace. She longs to paint but can no longer summon her primary inspiration, her own image. Diego reminds her that to paint is to remember and asks her to forgive him for having hurt her. Frida embraces him and is immediately racked by her former agony. But Diego encourages her to paint, and now self-portraits that Frida created throughout her life appear. They call her into the world of art, where she and Diego are suspended in time and space. As dawn approaches, the two of them cling to their hope of staying together, even as the other souls prepare to go back down to the underworld Mictlan. Leonardo bids a final farewell to the realm of the living. Katrina rounds up the others and is annoyed to find that Frida is missing. Frida and Diego acknowledge that they cannot live forever in a dream world of art. Diego calls for Katrina and the god of Mictlan to take him, saying his time has come. Katrina admonishes him. No man can decide when it's his time. But she yields when Frida begs for her help. Together, they guide Diego through his passing. Katrina invokes the god of Mictlan, who brings Diego into the underworld. The other souls welcome them as Frida and Diego are united forever. And that's how the opera ends. In a few minutes, we'll go back once more to Cinema HD host Angel Blue, who will be with our Diego, Carlos Alvarez. Ira, tell us about some of the music we'll hear in this second act.
4: It begins with a brief agitated prelude, then dramatic music for Diego and the chorus as they demand that he paint while he's struggling to find inspiration. The orchestra takes on an unearthly quality as Frida finally materializes, and we hear an ethereal female chorus as she invokes the murmurs of the colors that called her back. Then when she and Diego begin their walk, exuberant dance music accompanies their duet.
0: Katrina, in her different forms, intervenes before the couple touch. There's a moving duet for Frida and Diego, united in their thoughts about the plight of the poor.
4: It's something about which these artists care deeply. Their voices join in a lamentation for Tenochtitlan, the capital city of the Aztec Empire, destroyed by Spanish invaders.
0: Frida's encounter with Leonardo seems to pave the way for her return to her Casa Azul, but her joy soon gives way to conflict.
4: And the voices of Leonardo, Katrina, and Diego join hers in a quartet that builds and builds until Frida cries out, "Let me be, I beg you." And Frida has a moving solo as she's devastated that she cannot see or capture her image. She and Diego trade lines as they recall aspects of their difficult relationship. When her physical pain returns after their embrace, we hear sharp orchestral figures as she cries out again, agonia.
0: Mm. We know that Frida Kahlo often expressed her pain through her art, and it's moving in this scene when Diego encourages her to do so again.
4: And there's a trio for three portraits of Frida. They sing against gentle, hypnotic patterns on the marimba, beckoning her to live in her canvas.
0: But church bells in the distance signal that the Day of the Dead is coming to an end.
4: As the chorus of the dead line up, Katrina is at her most ferocious, her vocal lines aggressive as she ridicules those who cry, becoming even angrier when she realizes Frida is not there.
0: Diego insists to Frida that dreams protect them, while she contends that dreams deceive them. Diego argues, "Then let yourself be my last dream, mi último sueño."
4: His music grows in determination, a thrilling passage as he calls for the god of Mictlan. His vocal line climbs as he cries for his soul to escape his body. Katrina is haughty to him at first, but soon she and Frida join in helping Diego, the chorus echoing their lines, and we hear a thunderous chord as he falls dead.
0: The final scene of the opera is called Levitation, Levitation. The chorus of departed souls sings, "Life is brief, but the light will follow the strokes of your paintbrush." This is a transcendent scene, Ira. We asked Gabriella Lina Frank about the effect she wanted. Let's hear what she said.
5: The Day of the Dead Festival is a festival that recurs continually. And so this is a cycle, and Katrina shepherds the cycle. The opera starts off with the beginning of the Day of the Dead, and the choir announces it, and then the choir is the last thing that we hear. And for me, there's a forever quality about this. Now, they tailor the words. Instead of speaking more grandly about Day of the Dead and what it does for all of us, they speak specifically to Frida and Diego when they mention that, you know, you're united now. They're talking about love, and they're talking about forgiveness. Forgiveness, as one might imagine in a festival like this, which is about reunion. So it becomes very intimate and personal while they still retain a grand sound. And in fact, the music from the opening comes back at the end. It really shows off that great choral sound that they have, with church bells in the background, the mysterious piccolos that are climbing as if it's up to the heavens. Of course, it's going down to the underworld. I love this ending very much, in particular because I was trying to honor that cyclical nature of the festival.
0: Gabriella Lina Frank talking about the final scene of the opera. In just a moment, we'll rejoin Cinema HD host Angel Blue with our Diego baritone Carlos Alvarez. You know, Ira, the Day of the Dead, Dia de los Muertos, is celebrated in Mexico around November 1st and 2nd.
4: Gabriella Lina Frank and Nilo Cruz, who's Cuban-American, share a fascination with this holiday in which people pay their respects to the dead and encourage the departed souls to visit.
0: Frida Kahlo died in 1954, and Diego Rivera in 1957. In their lifetime, he was the more acclaimed artist of the two.
4: Yes, Kahlo had some significant shows, but was often, sometimes condescendingly, referred to as Diego Rivera's wife, And even when her work gained recognition later in her life, she was seen perhaps more as an eccentric personality of the artistic elite.
0: Frida Kahlo's work drew more and more interest in the following decades, and so did her persona.
4: And the term Frida Mania has, well, come to describe this phenomenon, because so many of her works were self-portraits, Kahlo's image itself has become iconic.
0: Mm-hmm. There was an acclaimed Mexican movie about Frida Kahlo in the 1980s, and in 2002 there was the Hollywood biopic Frida, starring Salma Hayek.
4: Kahlo has inspired additional works for the stage, plays, ballets, even two previous operas. Merchandise has poured forth, including Frida Kahlo Barbie doll in celebration of International Women's Day.
0: And now we're joining Angel Blue with Carlos Alvarez.
6: Years. El Último Sueño de Frida y Diego has been seen in numerous cities in several productions, a great testament to the staying power of Gabriela and Nilo's work. Now, I have the pleasure to speak with the other half of our legendary artist couple, baritone Carlos Alvarez. Maestro Alvarez, hello.
7: Hello,
6: it's
7: everybody.
6: Such an honor to speak with you. Earlier, I asked Isabel about playing a larger-than-life figure like Frida Kahlo. Diego Rivera is equally renowned. Can you tell us about this man and how you found your way into Diego as a character on the opera stage?
7: Actually, it wasn't that easy, because Diego, it was a very controversial character. Actually, he was the bad guy in this love story. That it's what we are telling. We are telling a love story. And fortunately, I never judge my characters. Then I can show some empathy for them. The only way I could be emboldening them. And it's fine, because as a love story, I'm here and I try my best to show a gentle part of Diego Rivera.
6: That's beautiful. It's so rare to sing opera in Spanish. As a Spaniard, you must love getting to perform in your native language. Does that make this role more appealing or no?
7: Of course, of course. I'm used to Italian and French and Russian, for instance, singing in Spanish. And here at the Metropolitan, when sometimes Spanish and the Hispanic thing is not that well understood.
6: Yes.
7: Then it's an honor. It's a responsibility as well, and I feel very comfortable. And of course, I feel like at home.
6: That's wonderful. Well, this is your home, and we are so glad to have you back. Congratulations on your wonderful portrayal of Diego Rivera. Thank you for speaking with me.
7: Thank you very much.
6: Toy for the rest.
7: Toy. Thanks.
0: That was Carlos Alvarez speaking with Angel Blue. Here's the cast for Act 2 of El Último Sueño de Frida y Diego in order of vocal appearance. We'll hear Carlos Alvarez as Diego, Isabel Leonard as Frida, Gabriela Reyes as Katrina, and Niels Vandera as Leonardo. Cresley Figueroa, Mary Beth Nelson Zaros, and Cecilia McKinley all make network broadcast debuts as Frida Images. Yannick Nézet-Séguin conducts the Met Orchestra and chorus. Now, as Act 2 begins, Diego stands on the upper platform of a wooden scaffold with his back to us, facing a large canvas with only a sketch of a woman's image. Here's Maestro Yannick Nézet-Séguin, and here is Act 2 of El Último Sueño de Frida y Diego, a network broadcast premiere, live from the Metropolitan Opera.

0: The souls of the departed welcome the reconciled Frida and Diego, who have realized their last dream. That was El Último Sueño de Frida y Diego by Gabriela Lina Frank, with a libretto by Nilo Cruz, a network broadcast premiere live from the Metropolitan Opera House in New York City.
1: I think one of the most remarkable things about this piece is the reality, its own reality that it creates, that we entirely believe in the power of art to create such a reality for us through the music, through the visuals, through the incredible libretto.
0: Beautifully said, Ira. And such a gorgeous final sound with those two piccolos and the celeste and the rumble of the timpani. And we saw a big moon in the background, Frida and Diego together at the center of the stage, and souls of the departed on either side. And the curtain is up now on our remarkable dancers who bow together, our contemporary dancers and our break dancers in their skeleton suits. They are now holding their skull heads. And we can actually see their lovely faces. Here comes our chorus director, Tilman Michael, with a chorus. They're arrayed in gorgeous, colorful Mexican attire, blusas and skirts, suits and vests. And here is a solo chorister bow, Leanne Coble Dispensa, who was Guadalupe Ponti, a departed soul. And now here come our three villagers, bass baritone Paul Corona, tenor Angel Rai Gomez, who also sang A Young Man. Angel is a member of our Lindemann Young Artist Development Program. He made his Met debut with this run. And bass Scott Connor. They're doffing their hats. Here come our three Frida images, who all made their Met debuts with this production. Soprano Cresley Figueroa, mezzo-soprano Mary Beth Nelson-Zaros, and contralto Cecilia McKinley. And now our Leonardo Greta Garbo, German countertenor Niels Wanderer, wearing blue velvet Queen Christina gown. Niels sings extensively throughout Europe, including the Glyndebourne Festival. He made his Met debut as well with this opera. And now in her fearsome skeleton fishtail gown, our Katrina soprano Gabriela Reyes. She is a Connecticut native. She made her Met debut in 2018. She has starred here as Liu Musetta. She also made an appearance as Margarita Xirgu in Aina de Mar and Rosalba in Florencia en el Amazonas. And now our leading couple are Diego Rivera, baritone Carlos Alvarez. He's a native of Malaga, Spain. He's sung numerous Verdi baritone roles for us, including the title roles of Macbeth and Rigoletto. He's had a triumph in his return to the Met with this run. And he's patting his famous pot belly and shaking the hand of our remarkable prompter, Karen Levine. And Isabel Leonard is applauding him. And now she steps forward, our Frida. Isabel Leonard is a native New Yorker. The mezzo-soprano has sung 150-plus performances here. She starred this fall as Carmen. Recently, she appeared as Rosina in El Barbiere di Siviglia. She sung the title roles of Cinderella and Nico Muli's Marnie. She appeared in concert in February with the Met Orchestra under Yannick Nezet-Séguin. She is a Carnegie Hall Perspectives artist this year. And she joins hands with our leads and comes to the front of the stage. She is wearing an iconic Frida Kahlo dress, the blues and a very colorful skirt with a vibrant purple shawl. And now she brings on our maestro, Yannick Nezet-Séguin, who's in his sixth season as the Met's music director.

year, Yannick led the company in Mason Bates's The Amazing Adventures of Cavalier and Clay, Mozart's Don Giovanni, and Wagner's Tristan und Isolde. He's also music and artistic director of the Philadelphia Orchestra and Orchestra Metropolitana de Montréal. And he's brought on our concertmaster, Benjamin Bowman, American-Canadian violinist, who's been with the Met Orchestra since 2017 and appointed concertmaster in 2018. Benjamin Bowman and Yannick Nézet-Séguin and Tilman Mikhaël all joining hands with our principal singers and coming to the front of the stage.

0: And now Yannick bringing on our creative team of Gabriella Lena Frank, our composer. She is a native of Berkeley, California. Recent Pulitzer Prize winner. This is her first opera. It premiered in 2022, but has already been produced by numerous companies. And tonight, well, this run marks the debut of its second production already. With librettist Nilo Cruz, he's a native of Cuba. He won the Pulitzer Prize for his 2003 play, Anna in the Tropics. Nilo's theater, opera, and oratorio works are performed across the world. I'm Deborah Lou Harder, and Ira Siff is our commentator. The music producer for this broadcast is David Frost. Our operations director is John Kurzweil, and the broadcast engineers are Christopher Graham, Ed Hartley, and David Bullard. As we wrap up this season, we'd like to thank some other people who helped make our broadcasts possible. Christopher Browner, Matt Dobkin, Jay Goodwin, Marin Lazian, Jen Luzo, Alexa Smith, Lauren Tulajan, and the ushers in List Hall. From the Met Electric Department, Bob Hanlon, George Green, Alexander Georgi, Ali Simone Clark, Brian Jules, Daniela Tomeno, Mike Hernandez Hunyant, and Cameron Porter. Also, Nathaniel Picard-Busky, Heather Beeson, Brian Leskowitz, Christy Ilias, Yuri Suzuki, Emily Daly, Jennifer Nolson, Mie White, and James Bertini. Our senior radio producer and editor is Ellen Keel, and the show producer is Christine Goss, with producers William Berger and Natalie Renfro. We had production assistance from Rachel Gerby and Yolanda Williams. The live broadcast manager is Geza Kudlak. The executive producers are Mia Bongiovanni and Elena Park. The Metropolitan Opera's principal guest conductor is Daniele Rustioni. The Jeanette Lerman Neubauer music director is Yannick Nézet-Séguin. And the Maria Minetti Schrem general manager is Peter Gelb. Ira, it was a joy to share this season with you and to bring this season of great music to our listeners together. It's just so wonderful to work with you.
1: Oh, thank you, Deborah. Back at you. Thank you for another wonderful season. Thanks to our listeners for tuning in and for your lovely notes and emails. It means a lot.
0: Yes, and please join us on December 5th when we launch the 2026-27 season of Saturday matinee broadcasts with Sanson et Dalila by Camille Saint-Saëns, starring Aygül Akhmetshina and Clay Hilly. That's Saturday, December 5th, 2026. 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
2: 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The Santa Fe Opera's 2026 season opens with Puccini's Madama Butterfly, the story of a Japanese girl who sacrifices her heritage for the American dream, only to find tragedy at the hands of an American naval officer. Mozart's The Magic Flute is a fantastical quest to save a princess, full of enchanting characters and daring trials. Tchaikovsky's Eugene Onegin tells the story of unbridled passion, devastating heartbreak, and unspoken regret. A new production of Handel's Rodelinda presents a timeless tale of shadowy political intrigue and, ultimately, redemption. Finally, the American premiere of Tobias Picker's Lili Elbe, the true story of a Danish painter who became one of the first to undergo gender affirmation surgery nearly a century ago.

0: season subscriptions and tickets are available at the opera's website, santafeopera.org, or 505-986-5900, Monday through Friday, 9 a.m. to 5 p.m.
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2: 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I am happy to fill in today for Saturday afternoon with Amy. I'm coming to you from beautiful Santa Fe, New Mexico, where the recent rains have really brought everything into bloom, which makes me think that I probably need to do some weeding this afternoon. Maybe I will enjoy the WFMT orchestra series at 7 and do my weeding. I spent my Friday night sleeping in a treehouse at the Santa Fe Treehouse Camp, a really cool nonprofit organization, and that was a beautiful way to spend a balmy night, but it's time to get back to my chores. I'm coming to you now after the final Met Opera broadcast of the season, and we will move on to the WFMT Opera series next week, June 6th, starting off the series with The Bartered Bride, and we'll hear the overture from that work at the top of the 5 o'clock hour. But first, beginning our time together, here's Empire March by Edward Elgar, performed by Yehudi Menuhin with the Royal Philharmonic Orchestra.

0: Yehudi Menuhin with the Royal Philharmonic Orchestra on Edward Elgar's Empire March, a composition for the British Empire Exhibition held at Wembley in 1924. This exhibition featured a three-day pageant celebrating the life of a Tudor feast day through dances, jousting, processionals with hundreds of horsemen, thousands of animals, and Queen Elizabeth on her chariot. Of course, the concept of an exhibition celebrating an empire is fraught. There were pageants for all the countries of the British Empire, including South Africa, India, New Zealand, and Australia. The pageants celebrated British accomplishments without acknowledging any of the historical harm. Now, Elgar only composed three marches for ceremonial occasions. The Imperial March, written for Queen Victoria's Diamond Jubilee in 1897. The Coronation March for King George V's coronation in 1911. And the Empire March for the British Empire Exhibition. However, one of his most popular works is the Pomp and Circumstance March. If you have graduated anything, you're certainly familiar. But there are actually five composed across the span of 30 years. After a short break, Martha Argerich on the third movement of Mozart's Piano Sonata number 18 in D major.
1: However you wake up, starting the coffee or brewing your tea, watching the sunrise, we'd like to be a part of your morning ritual. 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I'm Tanya Cole. I hope you'll join me for Mornings with Tanya, weekdays starting at 6 a.m. here at 95.5 KHFM, streaming live at khfm.org.
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Piano Sonata number 18 in D major, Kerschel 576, the third movement, Allegretto. That was Wolfgang Amadeus Mozart, performed by Martha Argerich. Up next, the music of Jean-Philippe Rameau. This is music from Les Indes Galantes, an opera ballet in which the youth of four European nations abandon the pleasures of the palace of Ebe to follow Bellona, the goddess of war. Cupid descends and sends his minions away to the furthest corners of the Indies to seek and create followers of love. This is the orchestra of Chapelle Royale.

Music from Les Cent Galantes by Jean-Philippe Rameau. That was the Orchestra of Chapelle Royale, conducted by Knight Philip Hedevega, who is a Belgian conductor. He's 79 years old and studied piano at conservatory before going on to study medicine and psychiatry. Naturally, medical school, not enough. He attracted the attention of two collaborators who invited him to work on their recordings of the complete cantatas of Bach. Up next, some more French music. This is Camille Saint-Saëns' Prelude for Left Hand, written for his friend and duet partner Caroline Montigny-Rameau. In 1912, her right hand was operated on due to injury, and she requested a set of studies for her left hand alone. Therefore, adding to the repertoire of great pieces piano teachers can assign to kids who have a cast on their left hand, this is Pierce Lane on the piano.

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1: 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Soprano Amy Owens and pianist Rob Fisher perform a program all about the joy of singing. Repertoire includes works from opera, music theater, art song, and pop song. 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Placidus Artist Series projects are made possible in part by New Mexico Arts, a division of the Department of Cultural Affairs, and the National Endowment for the Arts.
3: 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I'm Eliana Joy, filling in happily today for Amy O'Brien. Starting off the 2 o'clock hour, we have Variations on a Theme of Corelli by Sergei Rachmaninoff. Arcangelo Corelli was an Italian violinist and composer of the Baroque era, and the theme of Rachmaninoff's Variations is a melody called La Folia, one of the earliest documented European musical themes, not composed by Arcangelo Corelli, but he used La Folia itself in the theme of his Variations in D minor. Rachmaninoff dedicated his Variations to his friend, the violinist Fritz Kreisler, and he wrote a letter to someone else about performing these Variations. He said, "I've played the Variations about 15 times, but of these 15 performances, only one was good. The others were sloppy. I can't play my own compositions, and it's so boring. Not once have I played these all in continuity. I was guided by the coughing of the audience. Whenever the coughing would increase, I would skip the next variation. Whenever there was no coughing, I would play them in proper order. In one concert, I don't remember where, some small town, the coughing was so violent that I played only 10 variations out of 20. My best record was set in New York, where I played 18 variations. However, I hope that you will play all of them and won't cough. There are 20 variations after the theme, plus a coda, and Rachmaninoff noted in the score that variations 11, 12, and 19 could be omitted at the performer's discretion. If you stick around for the full piece, you'll have to see how many variations you can count in this recording by Jean-Yves Thibaudeau.

0: Shanif Thibodeau performing Rachmaninoff's Variations on a Theme of Corelli. After a short break, we'll hear Wynton Marsalis, currently the Artistic Director of Jazz at Lincoln Center, performing a concerto for trumpet, two oboes, strings, and continuo with the English Chamber Orchestra. Stay tuned.
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Johann Friedrich Fasch's Concerto for Trumpet, Two Oboes, Strings, and Continuo. That was Wynton Marsalis on the trumpet with Raymond Lepard conducting the English Chamber Orchestra. Now, a piece entitled Love Drunk, Folk Songs Set Number 16B by composer Reza Vali. This is Charles Weatherby on the violin with David Korevar on piano. The movements are entitled number 1, Longing, number 2, In Memory of a Lost Beloved, 3, The Girl from Shiraz, and 4, Love Drunk.

0: Charles Weatherby on violin with David Korovar on piano. That was Ray Zavalli's Love Drunk, Folk Songs, set number 16B. We're going to take a short break, but I wanted to talk a little bit about this next piece before we break. This is Felix Mendelssohn's Symphony No. 4, also known as the Italian Symphony, written after Mendelssohn spent 10 months across Venice, Rome, Naples, Milan, and Florence, starting in 1830. He witnessed the coronation of Pope Pius VIII and the city's festivities in the Holy Week. He captured the trip through watercolors and sketches. Apparently, Mendelssohn was a pretty decent amateur visual artist. And, of course, he captured it through this symphony. The first movement opens with a burst of woodwinds and strings, and throughout this movement, Allegro Vivace, the winds play an especially prominent role. He treats them with a freedom that kind of gives the movement an airy texture, perhaps in an attempt to convey the climate of Italy that Mendelssohn so enjoyed. He once described the symphony as blue sky in A major. After a short break, the first movement, Allegro Vivace, of Felix Mendelssohn's Symphony No. 4. 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
3: 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A musical exploration of dresses by artist Piper Lee that explore aspects of women's lives. During the program, audience impressions of these life-sized figures will be turned into musical gestures by conductor Oliver Prezant and the Opus OP Trio, violinist Carla Contupes, clarinetist Jerry Weimer, and cellist Katie Harlow. At the end of the program, the artwork will become the musical score that Oliver and the musicians will use to create an original composition. 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

The first movement, Allegro Vivace, of Symphony No. 4 by Felix Mendelssohn. That was the Vienna Philharmonic. I'm Eliana Joy, filling in today for Amy O'Brien. We are moving towards the 3 o'clock hour. 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

Johannes Goritzky with the New German Chamber Academy, Neuss. That was E.T.A. Hoffmann's Das Kreuz an der Ostsee, March. 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
1: 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Soprano Amy Owens and pianist Rob Fisher perform a program all about the joy of singing. 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
4: 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I'm Eliana Joy, happy to be filling in this Saturday afternoon for Amy O'Brien. Starting off the 3 o'clock hour, the music of Georges Bizet. This is Two Dances from La Jolie Fille de Perthes, an 1867 comic romantic opera in which a convoluted web of jealousy, mistaken identity, and royal meddling nearly ruins the romance between an honest blacksmith and a beautiful local girl. This is Eric Kunzel with the Cincinnati Pops.

Two dances from La Jolie Fille de Perte. That was Georges Bizet, Eric Kunzel with the Cincinnati Pops. Now the music of Johann Sebastian Bach. This is a transcription by Benjamin Verdery on the guitar. Partita number 2 in D minor. Now Benjamin Verdery is known as much for his devotion to new music and transcriptions of Jimi Hendrix as he is for inventive interpretations of Bach. Here is his inventive interpretation of Partita number 2 in D minor, Chaconne.

0: Benjamin Verdery on guitar. That was Bach's Partita number 2 in D minor, Chacona. After a short break, the music of Florence Price, who is noted as the first African-American woman to be recognized as a symphonic composer and the first to have a composition played by a major orchestra. The recording we'll hear after this break is part of the 2022 installment in the Catalyst Quartet's ongoing Uncovered series focusing on the music of Black composers. Stay tuned to hear Quintet for Piano and Strings.
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Florence Price's Quintet for Piano and Strings, Possibly Unfinished. That was Michelle Kahn on piano with the Catalyst Quartet. Up next, the music of Jiří Antonín Benda, a Czech composer. We'll hear a little bit more Czech music at the top of the 5 o'clock hour, but here is Benda's Klagen, Christian Benda on cello and conducting the Prague Chamber Orchestra.

0: Banda's Klagen, or Lament. That was Christian Benda on cello and conducting the Prague Chamber Orchestra, a piece by Jiri Antonin Benda. That Klagen, or Lament, was written towards the end of his life in 1792. In fact, it's possible that was his last written work. 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I'm Eliana Joy, filling in today for Amy O'Brien. Stay tuned after this short break for the music of Dmitri Shostakovich, his Cello Concerto No. 1, Opus 107, Movement 4.
1: 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I'm Kathleen Rich. 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

Shostakovich Cello Concerto No. 1, Opus 107, Movement 4, Allegro con moto. Alyssa Weilerstein with Pablo Eras Casado and the BRSO. I'm Eliana Joy. 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

Timothy McAllister on soprano saxophone, who used to teach at my alma mater, Arizona State University, Liz Ames on the piano. That was Andrew Bishop's The Spaces in Between. Both Andrew Bishop and Tim McAllister serve on the faculty of the Interlochen Arts Academy and teach at the University of Michigan. 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

0: Deserted Garden by Florence Price, who we heard from a little bit earlier. That arrangement was by Tommy Meza, who was playing cello on that recording, with Yun Lee on piano. I'm Eliana Joy, filling in today for Amy O'Brien. We are reaching the 4 o'clock hour here on KHFM.
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0: 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I'm Eliana Joy. Happy to be filling in this Saturday, May 30th, for Amy O'Brien. Saturday afternoons with Eliana today. Starting off the 4 o'clock hour, the music of Carl Nielsen, a Danish composer, conductor, and violinist. We're going to hear his flute concerto, which he began to work on while traveling in Germany and Italy in August of 1926. Nielsen intended for this concerto to be performed in Paris at a concert devoted to four of his works in October of that year. Unfortunately, as a result of a prolonged stomach complaint, he did not complete the work in time and had to introduce a temporary ending for its Paris premiere. English musicologist Robert Edward Layton wrote of this piece, "If ever there was music from another planet, this is surely it."

Its sonorities are sparse and monochrome, its air rarefied and bracing. We're going to hear a recording by James Galway, nicknamed the Man with the Golden Flute, playing and conducting the Danish RSO.

0: James Galway playing the flute and conducting the Danish Radio Symphony Orchestra. That was Carl Nielsen's Flute Concerto. After this short break, William Boyce's Symphony No. 2 in A Major. Stay tuned.
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4: 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Placidus Artist Series projects are made possible in part by New Mexico Arts, a division of the Department of Cultural Affairs, and the National Endowment for the Arts.

William Boyce's Symphony No. 2 in A Major. That was William Boughton with the English String Orchestra. I'm Eliana Joy, and here at 95.5 KHFM, we love supporting our local music community. 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Ready, Set, Violin is a one-week violin immersion for children ages 3 to 9 and their grown-ups, and can provide an environment for families to learn about the violin and music in general. The program runs from June 22nd to 27th, and you can find registration information at their website, rootsandwingsmusic.org. Speaking of the violin, Dora Brachkova with Andreas Meyer-Harmon on piano. This is Friedrich Kuhlau's Violin Sonata in F minor, opus 33.

0: Kuhlau's Violin Sonata in F minor, opus 33. I'm Eliana Joy. You're listening to 95.5 KHFM. If you are in Albuquerque tomorrow, May 31st, and you're looking for something to do at about this time, tomorrow evening, that's Sunday at 5 p.m. at the Albuquerque Museum, Chatter is offering virtuosic performances of chamber music in an intimate setting with table seating, a cash bar, and nibbles. Doors open at 4:30. Tickets and more information can be found at chatterabq.org. And tomorrow morning in Albuquerque at 10:30 a.m. at 912 3rd Street Northwest, there is a Pay What You Wish performance of their program Quiet Triumph. Pay What You Wish, made possible through the City of Albuquerque Department of Arts and Culture. So 10:30 tomorrow morning, if you'd like to hear Beethoven, Sibelius, and more, and tomorrow 5 p.m. at the Albuquerque Museum. After this short break, we'll hear the music of William Byrd.
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Sellinger's Round by William Byrd. That was Trio Settecento, or 700, a trio formed in 1996 to record the complete violin sonatas of Handel. Up next, Emile Valtoufel's Galop, Grande Vitesse. This is Michael Sverchevsky with the Gulbenkian Orchestra.

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1: 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I'm Eliana Joy, filling in today for Amy O'Brien. Starting off the 5 o'clock hour, a celebration of the premiere day, 160 years ago, of Bedřich Smetana's Bartered Bride. Smetana is considered the founder of Czech nationalist music. He's a gifted child prodigy, playing in a string quartet at the wee age of 5. He also played for the Emperor of Austria at age 6. This was his second opera, establishing his reputation as a distinctively Czech composer. Now, it's common information, of course, informed listeners, that Beethoven became deaf and continued to compose in his later life, but so did Smetana. He became totally deaf in late 1874, but between 1874 and 1879, he wrote a cycle of 6 symphonic poems and one of his most successful string quartets. The Bartered Bride premiered on this day, May 30th, in 1866, in the Provisional Theater in Prague. And it wasn't a huge hit the second it came out, but over the following 4 years, it was revised and extended, and it eventually gained popularity and became a worldwide success. There was a movie made in 1932 based off of the German language version, which is frequently performed internationally and recorded as well. This is George Sell conducting the Cleveland Orchestra in The Bartered Bride Overture.

George Sell with the Cleveland Orchestra. That was the overture to Smetana's The Bartered Bride. 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Up next, huapango, a rhythmic Mexican folk music and dance style. This is a composition by Jose Pablo Moncayo and a recording by Alondro de la Parra conducting the Philharmonic Orchestra of the Americas.

Huapongo by Jose Pablo Moncayo. That was the Philharmonic Orchestra of the Americas. 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Did you know that you can listen to KHFM on any smart speaker? Just ask your speaker to play classical KHFM. And here's a little bit of an experiment.

Ofra Harnoy with the Toronto Chamber Orchestra. That was Antonio Vivaldi's Cello Concerto in A minor, RV. That's Raum Verzeichnis 419. Now the music of Franz Schubert, Sonatina in D major, Deutsch 384. This was originally written for violin, but we're about to hear Richard Stoltzman on the clarinet. Stoltzman is a two-time Grammy Award-winning clarinetist, the first wind player to be awarded the Avery Fisher Prize, and also the first clarinet player to give recitals in the histories of both the Hollywood Bowl and Carnegie Hall. I was reading this article in a Los Angeles publication about Richard Stoltzman, and he

had this really epic quote about the Music Joy Festival in Tokyo in the 80s. He said that Chick Corea approached him afterwards and said, "Hey, you don't play bad for somebody in a tuxedo." Here's Richard Stoltzman, Franz Schubert's Sonatina in D major.

0: Franz Schubert's Sonatina in D major, performed by Richard Stoltzman on clarinet and Richard Good on piano. I just had a moment of panic because I tuned in for the last few clarinet notes and they were so full. It sounded like violin bowings. I had to make sure I was announcing the right piece that had just happened. After a short break, the music of American composer Sean Okpebolo. Two Black Churches, the first movement, Ballad of Birmingham, performed by Will Liverman, baritone, and Paul Sanchez on piano. 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

baritone Will Liverman with Paul Sanchez on the piano. That was Sean E. Okpebolo's Two Black Churches, the first movement, Ballad of Birmingham. I'm Eliana Joy. 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

Dmitri Shostakovich, Prelude in E-flat minor. That was a recording by Leopold Stokowski with the Symphony of the Air, originally an organization called the NBC Symphony Orchestra. It was reorganized independent of NBC as the Symphony of the Air and performed from 1954 to 1963. 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I'm Eliana Joy, coming to you from Santa Fe, New Mexico, happily filling in today for Amy O'Brien.